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1: Good morning, I'm Laura Devoy. The Defence Minister says One Nation's attacks on Liberal MP Andrew Hastie were an insult to all veterans. In July, Pauline Hanson posted an animated cartoon about Mr. Hastie, a former SAS soldier who served in Afghanistan, which labelled him a traitor. Senator Hanson says she won't delete it. Mr. Miles this morning told the ABC One Nation should take down the video.
2: It is utterly tasteless, and no one should be using that word in respect of any veteran. And in respect of Andrew, who I obviously know personally, a man who has given enormous service to this country wearing our nation's uniform.
1: The Iran-backed Houthi rebels have reportedly seized the port city of Mocha in Yemen. The group is now just 75 kilometres from the Bab al-Mandab Strait, a vital shipping route which links the Red Sea to the Gulf of Aden. The Houthis began a blockade of Saudi vessels in July and say they pose no threat to international shipping. Oil prices have risen significantly in recent days. Brent crude hit US $105 a barrel overnight as a result of escalations in the US-Iran conflict and the Houthis blockade. The federal government says today is a moment to reflect on the resilience shown in the face of profound loss. It's the 25th anniversary of 9/11. 2,606 people died at the Twin Towers in New York City. 125 people were killed at the Pentagon, and thousands have died since due to exposure to dust. 10 Australians were among the victims. In a statement, the Prime Minister, Deputy Prime Minister and Foreign Minister say Australia honours the victims' memory and reaffirms its resolve to stand against terrorism and violent extremism in all its forms. Child protection advocates are asking parents and carers to normalise personal safety conversations. On this Bravehearts Day, the nation's longest-running campaign against child sexual abuse, Together Australia Can Fight Sexual Abuse, is the call being issued. CEO Alison Gill says more than one in four Australians experienced sexual abuse in childhood. She says it starts with everyday conversations.
3: So when adults feel confident talking to children about personal safety and boundaries calmly and age appropriately, children learn they can speak up and come to a trusted adult when something just doesn't feel right.
1: 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Turning to sport, tens of thousands of fans are packing into the MCG this morning for the first ever regular season NFL match in Australia. The Los Angeles Rams will take on the San Francisco 49ers. And in tennis, it's women's semi-finals day at the US Open. First seed Aryna Sabalenka will take on third seed Jessica Pegula, and second seed Yelena Rybakina will face fourth seed Coco Gauff.
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1: 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We praise Allah, we thank Him, we ask Him for forgiveness, for mercy and for guidance, and to raise the rank of our dearest Prophet and Master and Leader Muhammad sallallahu alayhi wa sallam, and to protect his nation from what he alayhi salatu wa sallam feared for it. Do place a sincere intention in your hearts that we are all acquiring, revising the Islamic knowledge, wanting the rewards from Allah subhanahu wa ta'ala. This book that we've been explaining, which is the concise, abridged version of Shu'ab al-Iman, which is a much larger book, counts about 70 odd traits, values, procedures, precepts, edicts, judgments, that if one looks at the entirety of them all and focuses on improvements in each of these areas, the person يترقى عند الله لأنه خالف هواه, means this person will become a better performer from an Islamic point of view, and therefore by the will of Allah, by the mercy of Allah, due to the generosity of Allah, he will acquire high ranks, inshallah. So if there is such a mind map for these values, what is it? And that's what this scholar, Al-Imam Al-Bayhaqi, wrote in his book, Shu'ab Al-Iman. So this trait is now trait number 61, which means we've gone, mashallah, a long way in explaining the book. So Al-Hadi wa Sittun, مقاربة أهل الدين ومودتهم وإفشاء السلام بينهم والمصافحة لهم ونحو ذلك من أسباب تأكيد المودة. This particular part, مقاربة أهل الدين. شو يعني مقاربة أهل الدين؟ يعني أنا I have to make a conscious decision and a choice. Who are the people that I decide for myself to be my circle? The religion advises you on what to do, and that is muqarabat ahl al-deen. It's always been the habit of the Muslims in following the path of piety to ensure that on a head personal level, they've done some things to improve their piety. They cry at night on their own. They do dhikr. They do sadaqat. They do so much and they don't want anyone to know. So on a personal level, on the one-on-one level, they have a system, they have a style. And I would dare say that there are some of us here who do this and they don't like anyone to know. They may open the mushaf at night and recite and read. They work hard. They know that the personal is very important. They don't only publicly show traits of their piety or good actions, and then when they are within their own secrecy and solitude, they switch, they change. They sit on the couch, watch TV, spend 5 hours, check things that are unimportant, if not worse, waste their time, and then he goes out to the public, and then he's a totally different person. Look, when they are alone,
2: They are more fearing of God, subhanAllah. They are crying their eyes out. They let it all out. Why? Because no one is seeing them, and they are aware that when they are in public, people see them, so they worry about riya, about showing off. So they hide some of these traits. When they're alone, they go back to them. So the pious person works, number one, on me, myself, and I, just him, and does put a whole guidelines, set of guidelines on what to do when he is alone. The second part is me and my direct, immediate circle of people. So me and me, then there is me and my direct circle, right? So these pious people, when it comes to the direct circle, they know that there is out there the businessmen, the fishermen, the car lovers, the TV watchers, the sports mad fans, the academics, the politicians, the religious. Where do you think they want to go? What appeals to their heart? The pious. Whether you sit with a politician or not, or with fishermen, or with sports people, what is it that's going to serve my goal in wanting to be admitted into paradise without prior torture? What do you think it is? If you sit with the people that talk about actors and dancers and singers? La. If I spend my time with all these guys that they're good for my business, man, I need to have connections and networking, then I can, right? Is that the type of people they want to be with? La. No. And their transactions in everything they do is measured by the scales of piety. So they have myself and I have myself and the people, and then I have me and transacting. So we talked about the people, but there are a lot of other goods and services. Okay? Am I also pious? Do I know how to buy petrol from the petrol station? Do I go to a shop and buy a bottle of water, open a drink from it before I even knew how much it costs or paid for it? They watch what they're doing. They watch their food. They watch their clothing. They watch how they're transacting, how they're buying, how they're selling. They know, they actually think mathematically, oh, that's my relative. I haven't seen them for a while. Part of not severing ties is to assist them financially. They are overseas and they are in need and I have the money for it and I don't want to sin and I'm capable of doing that and I'm going to send them a little bit of money. And it turns out to be $75. Big deal. You know where Iblis comes at you at? You're going to send only 75. Wait till you have 750. Guess what? You'll probably wait 750 years. And you will never send the 75. Send it. Assist them. So, muqarabat ahl al-deen is the topic of tonight. And why is it important? Because attitudes are contagious. I sit with Sheikh Khalid. He has more knowledge than me. I sit with him today. I sit with him tomorrow. I sit with him after. I'm listening to him, I'm watching him, I will learn from him. Did I become better or worse? I became better. Right? I go and I spend my time with someone who is in the corporate world. All he talks about is trade and crypto. All the time. And these scams and gimmicks and make $1 billion in 2 seconds. Because you can log on to this platform and it only costs you just to start up $1,000 and then you cry in the car when you know it's all gone. Right? Am I going to get better religiously? La, I may be transacting in haram because I didn't know what I'm doing. And the mu'amala is incorrect, meaning the business transaction. So it is very important, it's very important to ensure that your immediate circle of people, if your destination is Al-Jannah, to check what does the religion say about whom becomes my friend, my immediate circle of people, so that I can reach my piety, my goal. So where do you go to? You go to the people of religion. If you know someone who prays a lot more than you, befriend them. Over time, it will brush on you. If you know someone who recites the Quran better than you, befriend them. Yeah, but I don't like his style. He's a little bit rough. Befriend them. Don't let Iblis play on your mind little tricks, particularly if you are woke. And he tells you, now, I don't like the way he breathes in front of me and the way his approach is. And it might be true. And he might be not one of those nicest people, but he's better than you. He's pious. It's okay. It's okay. Take it with a grain of salt. It's all right. Because you are becoming better because of him. Because of that person. Because of that pious person. Iblis will come and play on your mind and tells you, yeah, no, you're right. But just wait till you find the perfect one. What is he doing meanwhile? Filling your time with people that don't know how to recite the Quran and getting you to become worse and worse and worse. Now, muqarabat ahl al-deen is an intention. Yani you have the intention and you've made a determination. We have to understand the difference between the intention, determination, and now the action. طيب, what is the action? مودتهم. يعني مودتهم. يعني التقرب منهم. يعني you have to physically get up and do what? And go visit them. Go visit him. يعني بتقول أنا I want مقاربة أهل الدين. As a value, as a determination, I've decided, I've intended, these are the religious are going to be my friends. But there's no مودة, meaning التودد. Okay, اللي هو القرب. يعني تتقرب إليه. Okay, you go visit them. They're outside, you go stand with them. You talk to them. You ask them, can we sit and have a 5-minute talk? There's a lot of good, a lot of excellent energies that becomes, okay, within one field, and you're exchanging all these. And you can see how you are improving bit by bit. But again, a lot of people are woke. I have the intention, but I haven't found them yet. And they don't do the tawaddud. They don't go and become friends with them. What are the benefits of that? So لابد to attain that level, to commit to the action. Yeah, a lot of people read it, مقاربة أهل الدين ومودتهم وإفشاء السلام بينهم. They're like, oh, these are good, nice words, mashallah, Arabic, وهكي. يا أخي, مقاربة أهل الدين, okay, is an intention, it's a determination. It's an action that is translated in التودد إليهم, in following them, in going and physically, actively getting up, seeking them. مش إنه أنا بس I want that, but I find myself unable to do that. And the scholars tell you how. وإفشاء السلام. يعني بس شوفوا ما تقول. 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gave our prophet this exclusive ability to express in very short terms with the most eloquent of words, of language, of linguistic device, of syntax, semantics, rhetoric and narrative in such a way that if you just follow with simplicity, no complications, what he said, you have the golden cure. خلص. أفشوا السلام وصلوا الأرحام. خلاص, skip all your books of political correctedness, books of societal, fabricated, incorrect. Skip all the woke tradition of doing things and just block all of that and afshi salam with a smile on your face. تبسمك في وجه أخيك صدقة. بسم سلم أفك الهول and see how better of a Muslim you become. وصلوا الأرحام. ما حنفوت بصلة الأرحام لأنه it's a long lesson. وصلوا بالليل والناس نيام. 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You have to do both. And that's why the scholars of Islam say, من أصلح سريرته أصلح الله على نيته ومن أصلح ما بينه وبين الله أصلح الله ما بينه وبين الناس ومن أصلح آخرته أصلح الله له دنيا. انتبه. 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He wants everyone to see him as good. قاعد مشغول بعلانيته. He wants the people to speak well about him. He wants to look good so that people don't pick on him or مبارف. He wants to think about every look, every angle, every word that was said, what intonation it was, what are they thinking? يا أخي يا أخي والله ريح قلبك. أصلح سريرتك. When you are alone, be this really religious, pious, remorseful person, asking Allah for forgiveness, crying for his sins, really diminishing himself in his mind. I am by the generosity of Allah a Muslim, and if I make it, it is only due to the mercy of Allah and his minna and fadl. I am a nobody. And truly, truly be that person. Kill your arrogance. Kill your I know it all. Kill your name. Kill your status. Kill it all. خلاص كله خلاص منه. 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You go out, بتلاقي الناس عم بحبوك أكتر. They love you more. 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Do the prayers. Do the fast. Do the makeups. Pay your dues. Money is woof. عن بعض الناس أعز من الولد. أعز من نفسه يمكن. Right? Pay your dues. Right? Repent from your sins. Don't perform or make more sins. Do the optionals. Do all of that. أصلح ما بينك وبين الله. Fix that which is due upon you that Allah ordered you to do. And Allah by His will facilitate to you solutions to all your problems with the people. But fix your problems in your religious performance. Allah will fix all your problems with the people. But people don't think. They're stuck in their ways. وَأَصْلِحْ آخِرَتَكَ يُصْلِحُ اللَّهُ لَكَ دُنْيَاكَ. And we've seen it. And I'm not young. I'm 55. And I've seen people for the past 40 years, 45 years, they never, some of them lifted a hand to follow the dollar. But they lifted 10 fingers and 2 hands and 2 legs and their whole body to be religious. And guess what? They were never one day in need. Subhanallah al-Azim. They were honest. أصلحوا الآخرة فأصلح الله لهم دنياهم. They got married. And they had houses and cars. And they dressed like all of us. And they have nice foods. Right? And they have a good wife and good kids. And subhanallah, they never worked in this dunya for this dunya. One of those people just passed away not long ago. مين يا شيخ علي؟ حاج معروف. حاج معروف قرانوح رحمة الله تعالى عليه.
1: I witnessed. And I was young when he was young too.
2: So it is very important to understand that this is the way to be. قارب أهل الدين وودهم هيك بالعربي شيخ وودهم أظهر المودة come close to them صافحهم say السلام عليكم but first make that intention that my friends are the religious and the pious that's how we should all be and something amazing happens when we do that. The Prophet عليه الصلاة والسلام says, مَثَلُ الْمُؤْمِنِينَ فِي تَوَادِّهِمْ وَتَرَاحُمِهِمْ وَتَعَاطُفِهِمْ كَمَثَلِ الْجَسَدِ الْوَاحِدِ إِذَا اشْتَكَى مِنْهُ عُضْوٌ تَدَاعَ لَهُ سَائِرُ الْأَعْضَاءِ بِالْحُمَّ وَالسَّهَرِ
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2: 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And there are methods and ways to do that. مثل تهادوا تحابوا. I will talk about that. كيف بده يصير هذا. First of all, we talked about the intentions, yes? I've decided, determined, and I want to be close to the pious and the religious. Okay, and then I took the action. Right? And I started doing the visiting or the talking and the salam and the smile. Good. But I want something, an activity to help it. It is said that the key to one's heart is a gift. مفتاح القلب الهدية. Even a siwak, even a subbaha. The scholar said, when you do the hadiya, it cleanses, rips off layers of hatred and tension. لحالة الهدية ما عمل شيء. You haven't done anything. It regreens your fields. So they are now organic. You can rebuild a relationship. It brings happiness to the heart, facilitating good communication with the other. So the smart ones, and I've seen them, what's wrong with him? He's upset with me. I'm going to go with a gift. Why? Because they know. مفتاح القلب هدية. يعني the key to unlocking the heart. Because if I'm not accepted in their heart, I can talk for 3 days, but their heart is locked against me. But when I get the key to the heart, and I go there, not with a strategy, I'm doing it. لا. تبي. دخل تبي. You take the gift honestly لله تعالى and you let it do its job of opening the heart. ما بدي أخذ له الهدية لحتى أنا أزكى منه. 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You do it right so that it can act like a key to the heart. And it opens it. And then the rest falls in place. And the Prophet عليه الصلاة والسلام, what's the next word he used after that? تهادوا تحابوا. You see, there is an order of things and two concepts that are very closely related. You can see it. الهدية والحب. And that close relationship, because the Prophet said تهادوا تحابوا, he's telling us, use it as a method, okay, and then nourish this love that is between you. ليه? So that you can get to the other one, which is مثل المؤمنين في توادهم وتراحمهم وتعاطفهم. And then you can become a unit, a collective of people, all of them, when they come together, they become like one giant unit with so many working parts. Like the one body, if you عنده إيدان وعنده عيون, and it's got a heart, and it's got limbs, and it's got organs. Then, if any of these parts of the working whole complains, is in pain, has an issue, the whole team within this giant working body of people that became a unit, all of them jump in to assist. Now, the question is, do you think that politician that you befriend is going to assist? The religious will. What about the person that's teaching you corporate? I'll forget about you because you're sick, you're of no use, he'll find someone else. And what about the fisherman? They say, oh, he's sick. All right, we'll go alone. خلاص, leave him. We're not going to take him with us. يعني مريض روحوا لعنده بدل fishing. لا. But the religious, they know the meaning of عيادة المريض. They know that they can recite for him there and make dua, and their recitation is correct. They know. ولحديث أبي هريرة رضي الله عنه في صحيح مسلم والذي نفسي بيده لا تدخل الجنة حتى تؤمنوا ولا تؤمنوا حتى تحابوا أولا أدلكم على شيء إذا فعلتموه تحاببتم أفشوا السلام بينكم. 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There is no qualification of Islam without the iman. طب شو يعني الإيمان؟ اليوم شو حكينا بخطبة الجمعة؟ What did we say? الإيمان is to believe properly in Allah subhanahu wa ta'ala. And this part, when it comes in any lesson for sheikhs, for scholars, for aspiring teachers, for parents, you always go back and re-emphasize the rules of al-Iman to everyone in your circle. Al-Iman هو التصديق القلبي. يعني it is to hold true. An action of the heart, the holding true of something, becomes Iman. Belief. Creed. Let me say creed. ما بقول له incredible. شو يعني incredible? يعني unbelievable. من هون طلعت كلمة incredible, creed. So, the creed of the Muslims has to be correct of the person, of the slave, for his iman to qualify as correct. Okay, iman is correct, then the person is a Muslim. But what is it that we believe in? In Allah subhanahu wa ta'ala correctly, and in the prophets correctly, in the akhirah correctly, in the angels correctly. There are a set of rules around that. And a lot of people go through life and not once do they get it right. Or they get it wrong only to be told on their deathbed that they are enemies of Islam and they didn't die as Muslims. Why? They lost the Iman. So what are these matters in Iman? The first thing that we must believe in is that Allah subhanahu wa ta'ala is the only God deserving of worship. There is no other God but Allah. When you understand Allah mawjood bila makan, خلاص, it means Allah subhanahu wa ta'ala exists without a place. You can't go out there and shoot your mouth and say, Allah is everywhere. You can't do that. Allah, if they mean it, no, Allah knows about all the places and what goes on in them. Okay, we don't say blaspheme. But someone out there may hear that person and think Allah is like air filling the spaces. شو صار فيه؟ خرج من الدين. كان مسلما فكفر. خسر دينه. He became a kafir. So when you say Allah موجود بلا مكان, it's because you think, because you have brains, because Allah gave you intellect, because you've worked out place has a beginning. معمنول الله has no beginning. طب ما هذا عنده beginning, it wasn't, it eventuated, which means before the eventuality of the place, Allah exists without a place, there was no place. Unless they say, no, the place also has no beginning. Well, you made them partner to Allah. Yeah, and you're saying place is not created, you gave a status of Godhood to place. ما فيك تعمل هيك. It's clear that Allah exists without a place. The place has a beginning. Every Muslim says that. Time has beginning. Every believer says that. لأنه saying other than that is saying that they're not created. If they're not created, he's saying they're creators. يعني he's saying they're gods as well, like God is. And that's blasphemous, clearly. innately, intrinsically, you know it. Yani without thinking. لأن logic mandates it, imposes it. Whether the person is a fool or illogical. So then they say to you, Allah, لفوق, they say, كفر هذا. You can't do that. Four is up is a place. Down is تحت is a place. Right is يمين is a place. Left the same, in front of you the same, behind you the same. And that's why كلما عرف شو قال الإمام الطحاوي ولا تحويه الجهات الست كسائر المبتدعات. Allah is not contained, confined, restricted to any of the six directions, as are all the creations, all of them. Allah is not. خلاص وضحت. It's clear. So when you say, no, I agree, Allah موجود بلا مكان, and then somebody walks in with you, a mosque, you're traveling, ما بعرف وين, and he's starting to pray imam, 10 minutes before you were having with him a discussion, and he told you Allah sits on the arsh, then says, Allahu Akbar, and you're following him in prayer. Ya akhi, you told me that you believe Allah موجود بلا مكان. Yes. How do you stand behind that guy and pray when he says Allah is in مكان مانتا? When you said it to me, you said it with very, very, very weak conviction or understanding. You're not connecting the dots. I'm going to connect them for you. Anyone that believes Allah exists in a place is not believing in Allah. لأنه he's saying Allah is like the creations. Creations exist within places, Allah exists without them. So he made Allah similar to the creations. Therefore, ma ana, I'm deeming him a kafir heki because of my opinion. The Quran is telling us that he belied it. لأنه Allah says, ليس كمثله شيء. You see? So you can't tell me, no, I'm with him. أنا مع الشيخ. أي شيخ؟ ما هو لأنه عنده لحية هيك وبتروح هيك شوي. Right, and هو معه. So لابس عباية خلاص هو قال الله أكبر أنا بدي صلي وراه. But you heard him say, Allah sits on the throne. Yeah, but I believe Allah موجود بلا مكان. If you truly believed Allah موجود بلا مكان, then you would know that this is what a believer does, to believe Allah is موجود بلا مكان. And a non-believer would believe the none of Allah موجود بلا مكان, which is the opposite, which is what you've heard. Of course, we're not calling for violence, and we're not calling for fights, and we're not. But be true, then you'll be held questionable, unaccountable, and responsible on the day of judgment. ما فيك. طيب شو بتعمل يا شيخ إذا كنت محلي؟ بقول له, I will tell him, no, you can't believe that. This is non-belief, and it renders the person non-Muslim. I'm not here to fight you, but that's the religion. It's just a matter of religion and technicality in it and being true to it. And that's what a lot of people don't get. So yes, Allah موجود بلا مكان. Yes, Allah لا يجري عليه زمان, exists without a place, not bound to time. Place and time don't relate to Allah. Change and creation's characteristics don't relate to Allah. Beginnings and ends and needs don't relate to Allah. هدول كلياتهم لألنا. They are not attributions of Allah. Allah cannot be characterized by them, described by them, depicted by them, attributed by them, defined by them, identified by them. لا هدول كلهم for us the creations. And that's why the Prophet عليه الصلاة والسلام says, والذي نفسي بيده لا تدخل الجنة حتى تؤمن. أول شيء بيقول لك إيه. Like we said in the hadith of today related by Al-Bukhari and Muslim. أفضل الأعمال, the Prophet is telling us, إيمان بالله ورسوله. ليه إيمان؟ لأنه الله تعالى made this إيمان, this belief, a condition to enter paradise. Allah تعالى made the qualification needed to be someone eligible to enter paradise. We cannot lose this qualification. Then the person does not qualify to enter paradise, no matter what the illusion or how delusional they are about their Islam. They will not. That's why we keep pushing people to learn the aqidah out of mercy care and love and fear for them the worst, we teach the aqidah. لأنه ما عنده العقيدة, believes something about Allah incorrect, lost iman, and then carries on with the persona of a Muslim for the next 45 years. Al-Ujah Ramadan and he's not eating and صار في إفطار دخل ورايح على الحج. يعني his iman is wrong. There is no iman there. He didn't qualify. So fear this issue and fear God in fearing this issue. And the first thing you do is you focus on your families and your loved ones and your children and you bring them here, because the only place I know of in our community, okay, that really focuses on that. I'm not saying they don't have the good aqidah out there, but to focus and actively, proactively work on ensuring it's drilled in the minds and heads of the dads and the mothers, the children, the wives, the husbands, the elderly, is here. That's where we do it. Of course, I go to other mosques, I meet good sheikhs, and I know, mashallah, they are Muslims, and we pray behind them, and they pray, but you don't see a focus on that. You don't see that focus. I go there and say, what are you doing, sheikh? Ah, alhamdulillah, we are working on hufuz. Beautiful. I love hufuz. But did you finish the aqidah for the children? Oh, they're too young now. But you start seeing the cracks. And what do you do there? Ah, we are focused on dhikr. But good. Me. أنا بحبك كمان بحب الذكر. بس خلصت له العقيدة. مشكلة. We are living a problem. Particularly at a time when so many cults who have hijacked the name we are the Muslims have developed, misconstrued a blasphemous doctrine and are selling it to the people as Islam. يعني you need double the effort now. ليه؟ لأنه أنت originally you have to put one effort to teach the عقيدة. طيب with the influx and the charge of the disbelievers of the عقيدة of the Prophet عليه الصلاة والسلام, 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I'm saying be a learned Muslim and don't let anyone get out of your hands, teach them. Go to your family, and send them down and say, أنا ما في شيء الله. No holidays, no coming, no going, no. بدي خلص العقيدة. وأنا ما بعرف. تعال شيخ هذه ساعدنا. الله يبارك فيك. بدك تجي لعند البيت تخلص العقيدة. هيك بعمل. That's what you do. And that's how we save our society. And the Prophet, صلى الله عليه وسلم, was talking about true. الحب. But where does he start? Always. Always with the basics. لا تدخلوا الجنة حتى تؤمنوا ولا تؤمنوا حتى تحابوا. شو يعني؟ يعني to enter الجنة you have to be a mu'min. 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To become that extreme in إيمان, which you've achieved the first sentence to enter الجنة, yes you got it, but now to enter الجنة without prior torture and with the first batch of people that is admitted to paradise, you need to work together and be loving of one another لله تعالى. You need to be that person. You need to work on it and to work at it in the fashion that the Prophet sallallahu alayhi wa sallam taught us how. Tahabu, afshu salam, tabassam fi wajhi akhik. طب هذول كلياتهم, I don't do them. And then I scratch my head at night. I'm thinking, why do people don't like me? I mean, wallahi, you're not doing what the Prophet told you. Simple sentence, two matters. Some externalize, some internalize. Do the four of them and tell me what you feel later on. مالنا أفشوا السلام وصلوا الأرحام. ما هيك؟ وأطعموا الطعام إذا بدك كمان في رواية. مزبوط؟ وصلوا بالليل والناس نيام تدخلوا الجنة بسلام. طيب. We can do all of that. You can. You're alive. your health is with you. Even when you're ill, you can. Do it and tell me what you feel after that. And the Prophet sallallahu alayhi wa sallam qal, أَوَلَا أَدُلُّكُمْ عَلَى شَيْءٍ إِذَا فَعَلْتُمُوهُ تَحَابَبْتُمْ أَفْشُوا السَّلَامَ بَيْنَكُمْ. Do you know how many people, and I see them, subhanallah al-azim, they strategize their walks in a group setting. We are 2 meters away, 3 meters, you're to the right, he's to the left, he's sitting, he's standing. People map out how they're going to walk because they want to skip four. They don't want to say salam to. You see it. And now without effort, yani, I see what sometimes people do. Okay, Allahu alam, their intentions. But that's not how we should be. Search for everyone in the mosque and make sure you didn't leave anyone and say salamu alaykum to. Maybe one of them has been longing for your salam, really respects you and has high regard, and he wanted this opportunity to come at you and say, I've been holding it for a long, long time. I really wanted to donate for this mosque, you know, this money, lillahi ta'ala, but I wanted to talk to you and you're always busy and there's not this contact between you and me. Ya akhi, afshu salam. It builds connections between all of us. Hek, wahek, wahek, wahek. We become stronger, we become better. And then we get all the benefits we mentioned before. Brushing of these traits and attitudes from one on the other. This is real. This is not a set of philosophical concepts. This is real. This is our religion. That's what it is. وحديث قتادة في صحيح البخاري قال قلت لأنس رضي الله عنه كانت المصافحة في أصحاب النبي صلى الله عليه وسلم فقال نعم. Yani, was there the handshake? I said yes. And the handshake is a physical affection, a physical pact that shows that I approve of you, you approve of me, you accept me, I accept you. هلا بتلاقي مريم يا أخي سلم عليه أخوك هذا وقابطه إذا صار لك فترة ما شفته. Hug him, he's your brother. He may just with that hug. One hug, feel a big release. لأنه الشيخ hugged him. Not the sheikh. The elderly hugged him. Not the elderly. The kind. I always see you and you're sitting there and you're a kind person. And he hugged him. There are things we don't understand. But they do some amazing things. Safih. Safih. Don't be awoke. Again, for those who know. You know. Because you're laughing every time. وحديث أبي هريرة في مسلم إن الله عز وجل يقول يوم القيامة أين المتحابون بجلالي أظلهم في ظلي يوم لا ظل إلا ظلي. هل الحديث كلكم تعرفونه؟ هذا الظل الإضافة إلى الله إضافة تشريف. بعضهم قال إضافة ملك ولكن هي إضافة تشريف، هذا القول الأصح. شو يعني يظلهم الله في ظله في ذاك الحديث؟ أو أين المتحابون بجلالي أظلهم في ظلي. What does في ظلي mean? Meaning the shade that Allah created, which is a shade of the Arsh. Not the Arsh created its shade. Allah created the Arsh and created its shade. طيب. And that's ما حنفوت هلا حكينا أن الله تعالى موجود بلا مكان. But the Prophet عليه الصلاة والسلام in his hadith said, سبعة, seven people, يظلهم الله في ظل العرش. في رواية أخرى. There's another narration. Okay. They are protected under the shade of the what we call throne. It's not a throne, it's a arsh, but we couldn't find another word. It's really like an ottoman. It's a big large surface and it's got four poles. A throne usually has a backing. Al-arsh ma'alu backing, for those of you who don't know. And it's the greatest of Allah's creation in size. It has a shade. There are seven types of performers. Performers in what? In piety amongst the Muslims. There are seven types of performance of piety, but they are specific in what they perform in piety and they become good at it, inshallah, consistently, acquiring, mashallah, a high rank. And you find, to give an example very quickly, somebody who recites the Quran every single night and teaches people aqidah, but you find somebody else who prays a lot every single night, doesn't recite the Quran as much, but they as well teach the aqidah. You find another person who doesn't pray every night, doesn't recite every night, teaches the aqidah, but he fasts every day. Yani people become specialized in what they like to improve on their types. These seven types mentioned in the hadith, yani it would be great if one of, yani we think to ourselves, how about if I acquire one or two, right? Look, maybe not for life, but I do, right? And maybe they can become traits of mine. And if you can do all seven, that'd be great, right? All the seven, if you qualify for all of them and you tick them as boxes, right? It would be great if you are one of those ones. مين إن هذول السبعة؟ إمام عادل. Ibn Hajar says, and that's true of everyone who supervises a group of Muslims and in charge of them. يعني مش بس الإمام الخليفة. لا. We have an activity that we do here on the weekend and we said, Suhail, you're in charge. Okay. Be عادل, be just. Treat people with justice. Do the best that you can. Make sure you don't break the rules. You don't commit sin and abuse your authority. If you were paid money for an activity, don't take a percentage as overheads. Not that you do any of that, mashallah, but I'm just saying. Right? Be Imam Adil. Be a just supervisor in accordance with the rules of Islam. وَشَابٌ نَشَأَ عَلَىٰ طَاعَةِ اللَّهِ شَابٌ نَشَأَ. He was a little boy. Mental discrimination, age 7. 7 to 10 age years. Al-Hazwara. Al-Hazwara. Okay, teens. Okay, he was a teenager. And his parents really cared for him. Bought him Xboxes and brought him to the mosque and taught him religion. Took him, some people say religiously. Okay, to every sports venue and every, you know, show and la. Took him religiously, as an English word meaning consistently, to religion. To religion all the time. Make sure that you tick the iman part and it's khalas, done. Well packed and wrapped. Then you can add different things on. Right? When these are embedded in them at a young age, something extremely well happens. See those people who are huffaz of Quran? Ask them, when did they memorize the Quran? Usually when they're young. And without effort, it becomes part of their who they are. Like they say, good morning, they can recite the Quran without much effort. لأنه things done at a young age become you forever later. And that's why it's important to start them young. فإذا لما نشأ على طاعة الله عادة, if he was brought up into obedience to Allah, they continue effortlessly أن يكونوا شو obedient to Allah, and then 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he's talking to me for a position or money, and I don't talk to him لا for position or money. I see him, I see a nice Muslim brother of mine, I love him with my heart, and I know he does the same. If we go out, if I'm about to make a sin or commit a sin, he stops me. هذا بحبك لله. 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That's a true love between brothers and sisters. Real love between brothers and sisters. In the same family, sometimes you don't find it. الخي وأخوه بيحكوا على بعض. المرأة وزوجها بيحكوا على بعض. شيء غريب. لذلك الحب في الله is really a very very important big topic. منه انه انا اكيد حبك لله. انتبه شو عم بتقول. انت حقيق في هذا؟ No. That it means that when you see me, you want the best for me. If I make a mistake, you will advise me. You will never expose me. You always have your best interest in me. And if I ache, you run. If I sigh, you cry. If I need, you jump. And if I'm mentioned, you defend. 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It helps us become better people, better families, better community, better society, better ummah, better nation. But it's got to be done right. To get there, we go back to the first word, مقاربة أهل الدين. One of those traits, which is 61 on top of the other 60. Okay, and that's how we become. Strive to get there. May Allah enable us all to be like that. Definitely, I'm going to leave you with an indemnity clause. Okay, a caveat. I'm not claiming that I am this person. May Allah guide me, أنا كمان, to be one of those people, because we are all lacking in different areas. And I'm certainly lacking in all of them. Okay, so if I say them, it doesn't mean I'm proclaiming any of them. 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

step into the world of the beauteous fragrances of celebrating the birth of Prophet Muhammad, peace be upon him, a captivating radio series on 2MFM that takes you on a spiritual journey through the teachings and wisdom of eminent scholars from Ahlus Sunnah wal Jama'ah among the Ash'aris and the

Join us as we honor and reflect upon the noble life and profound legacy of Prophet Muhammad sallallahu alayhi wa sallam, guided by the luminous words of those who uphold the truth.

I begin in the name of Allah, the Lord of the worlds. I praise Him, and I seek His generosity and forgiveness. I humbly ask Him to raise the rank of Prophet Muhammad and protect his nation from what he feared for them. Welcome to another episode of The Beauteous Fragrances. So as a continuation of the Prophet's birth, today I will be talking about the signs that accompanied the Prophet's birth. Many signs accompanied the honorable birth of the Prophet. Al-Bayhaqi, Ibn Asakir and others narrated from the root of Hani al-Makhzumi that he said, "On the night of the birth of the Messenger of Allah, the palace of Kisra shook, and 14 balconies fell from it. The fire of the Persians, which had been burning continuously for 1,000 years, went out. The lake of Sawa in Persia dried up." So the 14 fallen balconies from the palace of Kisra mentioned in the hadith was a sign that the rule of the Persians would last for only 14 more Persian kings. And this is what happened. The 14th, which was the last Persian king, ruled during the caliphate of Uthman, may Allah raise his rank. Now, the fire of the Persians is in reference to a fire that they had kept burning day and night for 1,000 years. On the night of the birth of the Prophet, this fire went out, which is a sign of the truthful call of Prophet Muhammad to worship Allah alone. And last of all, the lake of Sawa, mentioned in the hadith, was a lake so vast that the ships used to sail in it. It dried up when the Prophet was born. Now, some scholars mention that another sign which accompanied the birth of the Prophet was that the devils were stricken with falling stars and were blocked from hearing any of the news exchanged by the angels in the sky. However, the more famous saying is that the devils were stricken with falling stars when Allah revealed Muhammad as a prophet. The Hafiz al-Iraqi mentioned in his book Al-Mawlid al-Hani from the root of Ibn Makhlad, "Among the signs is that Iblis, the forefather of the devils, was blocked from the news of the sky, so he rang out a very loud scream. Likewise, he rang out when he was damned, when he was taken out of paradise, and when the chapter of the Fatiha was revealed." Also, among the signs are the sounds that were heard at the time of Zawal, meaning the beginning of noontime, coming from the interiors of the idols in Mecca, announcing the good news of the appearance of Prophet Muhammad. And Allah knows best. Thank you for joining me on this episode. Stay tuned to listen to the rest of the episodes of The Beauteous Fragrance of Celebrating the Birth of Prophet Muhammad sallallahu alaihi wasallam. Step into the world of the beauteous fragrances of celebrating the birth of Prophet Muhammad, peace be upon him. A captivating radio series on 2MFM that takes you on a spiritual journey through the teachings and wisdom of eminent scholars from Ahlus Sunnah wal Jama'ah among the Ash'aris and the

Join us as we honor and reflect upon the noble life and profound legacy of Prophet Muhammad sallallahu alayhi wa sallam, guided by the luminous words of those who uphold the truth.

0: الأخلاق.
1: الاسم 23 هو المذكر. قال الله تعالى: فذكر إنما أنت مذكر.

0: National Radio News.
1: Hello, I'm Lewis Donaldson. Daniel Billings has been sentenced to 28 years in prison for the murder of New South Wales woman Molly Ticehurst. The court heard Billings broke into his former partner's home in Forbes in the state's central west through a bedroom window before taking her life in April 2024. He was on bail at the time, and Ms. Ticehurst had previously told police she feared he would get to her before they could. Billings pleaded guilty to murder last year. He faces a non-parole period.

0: And these preventative measures are probably one of the most important things.
1: US President Donald Trump has spoken this afternoon, rounding out the Republican midterm conference a day after announcing his intention to hit the campaign trail. In a brief speech, the president says the people gave him a mandate to save America, and he delivered.
2: We delivered the largest tax cuts in American history, the largest regulation cuts in American history, the largest investment in our military in the history of our country, and made America the energy and military superpower of the world. We're the superpower of the world.
1: It comes after the White House promised $5,000 checks for every American adult if the Republicans keep control of the US House and Senate after the midterm elections. Eligible Australians living with a rare genetic form of motor neurone disease will soon have subsidised access to a targeted treatment. From next month, Calcity will be available through the PBS for some adults living with SOD1ALS. Head of Neurology at Macquarie University Hospital, Professor Dominic Rowe, explains the significance of the decision.
3: The government support of this therapy for people with SOD1 motor neurone disease will help some people live better and longer. That's what everyone wants with motor neurone disease, more time. They want therapies that potentially slow the progression of this disease.
1: And in sport, the NRL final series gets underway tonight. The South Sydney Rabbitohs will take on the Newcastle Knights at the Sydney Football Stadium in a must-win clash. The teams met twice this year and have one win each. Talis Duncan's returns for the Rabbitohs. Matt Dufty will start at fullback with Jai Gray on the bench. Dom Young, Tyson Frizzell and Phoenix Crossland are back for the Knights.
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0: بسم الله والحمد لله والصلاة والسلام على رسول الله. Good morning all viewers or good afternoon depending where you are around the world and where you're listening from. Today you are joined with Brother Marwan and with me today you have
1: Shaquil.
0: I know I'm the one that started the podcast, but in fact Shaquil is the host. And Shaquil gave me a call to give you all a background about how we started today or how we are here today. Shaquil gave me a call and he said, Marwan, why don't we go and start a series where we talk about the birth of Prophet Muhammad sallallahu alayhi wa sallam, mentioning about the best of all creations and hoping that by the barakah of mentioning the name of Rasulullah sallallahu alayhi wa sallam, that the episode will be successful and the radio segment or the radio in itself will be successful. It will be a reason for us to be successful. So then we thought about it, we gave it some thought, and we decided, why not? We did face some barriers, we wanted more people on, so you wouldn't have to just listen to my voice. But unfortunately, as we are, some people, a lot of people, everyone has their own situation where they get busy. So we said, are we going to keep delaying and delaying and delaying? No, that's not the case, inshallah. We will go and mention the hadith from Prophet Muhammad sallallahu alayhi wa sallam, and mention the seerah of Prophet Muhammad sallallahu alayhi wa sallam. And hopefully by this, we will be rewarded. So Shaquil, tell me.
1: Before we get too much into it, there's something coming up, Maza. There's something that people have been waiting for. There's something that is very time specific. It's a specific date. It's a specific time, Maza. It's something that a person, if they have the right intention, can gain a lot of rewards through. It's something that he would attend, right? Can you tell me what that is?
0: That is the Mawlid of Prophet Muhammad sallallahu alayhi wa sallam, that is celebrating the birth of Prophet Muhammad sallallahu alayhi wa sallam. Now, where is the Mawlid celebrated and when is the Mawlid celebrated?
1: All around the world.
0: All around the world, depending where you are and what country. The Mawlid is celebrated across the globe.
1: Mm.
0: There is countries where in Yemen, there is in Yemen where they celebrate it. There is in Africa where they celebrate it. There is in Europe where they celebrate the Mawlid of Prophet Muhammad sallallahu alayhi wa sallam. And in Sydney, Australia, there are multiple events where they celebrate the birth of Prophet Muhammad sallallahu alayhi wa sallam. But the largest Mawlid in all of the Southern Hemisphere is in fact the Mawlid on the Sunday, the 6th of September, 2026. So viewers, join us at this beautiful venue during this beautiful evening to what happens? What happens at the Mawlid? What? So we can clarify for the viewers, what is the Mawlid exactly? Mm. What do we do there? So let's get them excited and get ourselves excited. What happens at the Mawlid that we can look forward to?
1: Maza, it's all rewardable deeds. You know, it's things that the person can benefit from and not because, you know, and we should not be like this. But in the Western society, we get busy with work, we get busy with the dunya, you know how it is.
0: Mm.
1: And at least this is a chance for us to reconnect with the biography of the Prophet sallallahu alayhi wa sallam. Wherein attending events like this, you can learn about the biography of the Prophet as we mentioned. You can learn about some of his attributes, some of the things that made Prophet Muhammad sallallahu alayhi wa sallam the best of all creation. You learn from his teachings. Inshallah, there would be chanting performances so that people can, you know, enjoy that. What else, Maza?
0: At the Mawlid, we ensure that everything that is done is in line with what the religion legislates and allows. So at the Mawlid, in fact, not only that, it is what's praised in the religion is also what is done in the Mawlid. Like reciting Quran. Is reciting Quran something rewardable in the religion?
1: Of
0: course. Definitely, without a doubt. Every Muslim will tell you so. Praising Prophet Muhammad sallallahu alayhi wa sallam by sending salat and salutations to Prophet Muhammad sallallahu alayhi wa sallam. Is that something rewardable in the religion? Definitely. And that is what's done at the Mawlid. And feeding the people. So whoever will love food or want to, yani, to hand out food is also something rewardable.
1: Mm.
0: And to join people and eat together is a sunnah.
1: Mm.
0: So there is food also being handed out and mentioning, of course, as you mentioned, I'm sure, the seerah of Prophet Muhammad sallallahu alayhi wa sallam. It's a good way for us to really ground ourselves in a world where we get so caught up.
1: And to really connect with the Muslims, you know what I mean? To really spend time connecting with the Muslims in something that is beneficial. How many Muslims gather to, for instance, watch a movie, to watch the World Cup, which just recently happened, to watch some TV shows or other non-beneficial things. Now, there's a lack of barakah in these things. As for the Muslims that gather, learning about the Prophet sallallahu alaihi wasallam and praising him, imagine what this would do to not only a person themselves, but to the relationship they have with the other Muslims that they attend these events with. You can take your family, you can take your kids, you can take your parents, so that inshallah, your love for the Prophet sallallahu alaihi wasallam would increase. And how strong would that make not the person, not only the person himself, but his family, his loved ones? They all united by the love of the Prophet sallallahu alaihi wasallam.
0: Sallallahu alaihi wasallam. It's exactly what you said, Shakil. Like, you get so caught up doing so many things in Sydney. We're talking about Sydney specific, just because we've lived here. You get so caught up with attending different places, doing different things. You want to go and watch a soccer game. You want to come together to go to wherever it may be, ice skating, eat food.
1: But they love food, bro. I'm telling you, they love food.
0: People love food.
1: And they pay a lot of money, bro. $60 for dessert.
0: They love together for these reasons. And we're not saying these reasons are haram together. We're not saying that at all. What we are saying is now we all have the opportunity where, alhamdulillah, there is a community who come together and they plan and they think about the people and what they would like and what would draw them there and what will get them entertained and how to get their hearts attached to the religion. And they've went and used their time, volunteered time, to try to plan this event and ensure this event is executed to its best just for us to go there and benefit. So now we have the opportunity, one day in the entire year, where we can go to this event and benefit. Sit down, take your family, take your friends, exactly what Shakil was saying. Take anyone you would know to go to this event and sit down and enjoy the moment. Enjoy the moment of being there. Now, Shakil, we go and we spend so much time wasting it. Sometimes we get waswas. If I'm going to go invite my friend to there now, is he going to enjoy it? You know, you get thoughts, all this waswas. Should I invite this person or should I not invite them? Oh, they're going to might go there and they might be a bit, you know, they might not enjoy it as much. They might want to leave. You do your role. Is it not the case where if you invited him with the right intention, with the sincere intention, Allah will reward you? Don't fall for this trick of the shaitan where it says, oh, this person won't attend, or this person won't attend, or this person won't attend. Invite and you rely on Allah, knowing that nothing occurs in this world except by the will of Allah. So perhaps by you inviting him, by the barakah of Prophet Muhammad sallallahu alaihi wasallam, and by the barakah of you doing this good deed, inshallah they would come, and not only come, they would love it and enjoy it. And if it was the case where they had to leave or go somewhere, you still got rewarded. You still got rewarded.
1: Maza, we never mentioned where this event is at. Like, people are excited now, bro. People are waiting. I think it's like, what do they call it, cliffhanger? They're waiting where, when, what time, who's going to be there, what's happening. Maza, tell me, what's the address, Maza? So, Maza, can I drop my car there or do I have to go walking, Maza?
0: Or do you have to go by plane?
1: How do you do that? Where am I going, Maza?
0: So we have the Sunday, the 6th of September is the date. The doors open at 3 p.m. The program starts at 4 p.m. sharp. And the location is at Whitlam Leisure Centre. That is 90A. Memorial Avenue, Liverpool. That is Whitlam Leisure Centre, 90A Memorial Avenue, Liverpool.
1: And is it something that's like exclusive, like private? Ooh. You got to reach a level of knowledge to get into. No, you got to have a certain amount of money, Maza?
0: No, not at all. This is an event open to everyone. Invite whoever you wish to the Mawlid. Even if you know someone who's interested in Islam and they're not a Muslim at this stage or not yet, then invite them to the event, and inshallah, by the blessing of mentioning the name of Prophet Muhammad sallallahu alaihi wasallam, it could be a reason for their hearts to be guided and open, and they would accept. How many converts do we get every single year? After they would come to the Mawlid, after the Mawlid, they would want to embrace Islam. Beautiful. It's a beautiful, beautiful event.
1: So Maza, now I want you to talk to me about the Prophet sallallahu alaihi wasallam. I want you to tell us some key events about the Prophet sallallahu alaihi wasallam, his life in general. Because I know, Maza, I know it is difficult for a person to love another if he doesn't know about that person. If you told me you have a neighbor, it's difficult for me to love that neighbor because I don't know that neighbor. I've never met that neighbor. I haven't heard stories about that neighbor. Mm-hmm. But for the Muslim, he hears about the Prophet sallallahu alaihi wasallam and he learns about him in such great detail. He knows how he eats. He knows how the Prophet sallallahu alaihi wasallam slept. He knows the course of his life, and through this, inshallah, the Prophet sallallahu alaihi wasallam can become the most beloved person to a person's heart.
0: Shakil, we need to go way back on this point, which is understanding the importance of Prophet Muhammad sallallahu alaihi wasallam in our lives. Why is his birth worth celebrating to us? What is the reason that we chose to celebrate the birth of Prophet Muhammad sallallahu alaihi wasallam? Prophet Muhammad sallallahu alaihi wasallam, every single Muslim would agree that Rasulullah sallallahu alaihi wasallam gave us what is the most important thing in our life. That is the key to paradise. That is Islam. Someone gave you the key to paradise. 100%. He gave you Islam. He gave you the belief. He taught us. He sacrificed all for us, Prophet Muhammad sallallahu alaihi wasallam. He done all this for us, and he was supported by Allah Ta'ala with miracles in support of his prophethood and in support of his claims. This is Prophet Muhammad sallallahu alaihi wasallam.
1: Let's give a real life example. Yeah, it'll bring it a bit closer to people's minds, because people love money, Maza. I gotta tell you, I'm a person too. People love money, Maza.
0: Yeah.
1: What would you say about a person you're in crippling debt and someone out of the blue comes to you and says, here, $10 million, you don't have to pay me back. This is for you. It's a gift. What would you feel about that person? You would love him. You would thank him. You'd and you would thank him again and you would thank him again. And everyone you would meet, you would mention the generosity of this man. And you wouldn't forget this man, that in your time of need, he came and he gave you what you needed and more. He provided for you so that you didn't have to worry about money in the future. You would feel so grateful for this person. Now, what Prophet Muhammad sallallahu alaihi wasallam gave is far greater than $10 million, Maza.
0: We need to understand, at the time of Prophet Muhammad sallallahu alaihi wasallam, the people who were around him, what did they do for him in comparison to us? Shouldn't we try to be like those? Shouldn't we try to be like the Salaf? 100%. So let's look at the Salaf. Let's look at the people who actually met Prophet Muhammad sallallahu alaihi wasallam. Let's start off with that and see how did they love him, to what extent. And inshallah, we'll use that as a guide to see how much more we should be doing. At the time of Prophet Muhammad sallallahu alaihi wasallam, the companions would mention the saying that, Ya Rasulullah, I would ransom, I mean, give up my children for you, my mother for you, my father for you, my grandparents for you, my brother for you, my sister for you. They would give anything for the cause of Prophet Muhammad sallallahu alaihi wasallam, for the sake of Allah. To the extent where if Prophet Muhammad sallallahu alaihi wasallam requested donations, they were ready, prepared to hand all their wealth.
1: Like the story of Abu Bakr radiallahu anhu, where one time for a certain reason, the Prophet sallallahu alaihi wasallam, he was raising funds and he requested the Muslims to give. So it came turn for Abu Bakr and his giving, and he gave to the Prophet sallallahu alaihi wasallam. So the Prophet asked him, how much do you give? And he said, I give all of my wealth. And he said, how much do you leave for your family? What do you leave for your family? And he said, I leave for them the love of Allah and his messenger. All of his wealth. And Maza, at that time, the companion Abu Bakr, he wasn't a poor companion. He was wealthy. It's not like he had 10 bucks in his pocket, Maza. He was wealthy, imagine. And despite all of that, he gave it all up for the sake of Allah.
0: It's equivalent, Abu Bakr radiallahu anhu's wealth at the time of Prophet Muhammad sallallahu alaihi wasallam is the equivalent to being a millionaire nowadays. And he gave it all for the sake of Allah. Why is it that Abu Bakr loved him to this extent? We're going to leave that there. What Abu Bakr did. Okay. On top of all the other things he would do. When Prophet Muhammad sallallahu alaihi wasallam was migrating from Mecca to Medina, Who was his companion? Abu Bakr radiallahu anhu. And when Prophet Muhammad sallallahu alayhi wasallam told him that I am going to be your companion for this travel, Abu Bakr radiallahu anhu, out of his love for this man who is perfect, he started to cry. He started to cry out of happiness of just being a companion of Prophet Muhammad sallallahu alayhi wasallam for his travel, to serve him. On the travel, Abu Bakr radiallahu anhu would step in front of him because he'd worried that the enemies would come from the front. Then he'd realize maybe the enemies could come from the left. So he'd go on the left side of Prophet Muhammad sallallahu alayhi wasallam. Then he'd worry maybe the enemies would come from behind. So he would go behind Prophet Muhammad sallallahu alayhi wasallam. Then he'd worry maybe they would come from the right. So then he'd go to the right side of Prophet Muhammad sallallahu alayhi wasallam. He wasn't avoiding where the enemy would come from. He would want to be the main man of target, that they would not be able to reach Rasulullah sallallahu alayhi wasallam except if they went through him. When they reached the cave, Ya Shakil, what happened? Prophet Muhammad sallallahu alayhi wasallam wanted to rest.
1: Before he did, but Abu Bakr went in and he covered the holes, right? He tore up his garment and he covered the holes where he would worry an animal would come out and hurt the Prophet.
0: So after this, Prophet Muhammad sallallahu alayhi wasallam rest his beautiful and blessed head on the thigh of Abu Bakr radiallahu anhu. Abu Bakr noticed what she killed. There's one hole. Where he couldn't rip off any more clothing to go and fill the hole. So of course he had clothing and he had to cover his awrah, kid, but he couldn't rip off any more to cover the hole. So what did he do? He said, I would put my foot there to just the chance. He didn't say, oh, if something comes out, then I would attack it and we'll see what to do. He said, just the chance of something being there, I'm going to put my heel, the heel of my foot on there. And there was something that came. And he attacked Abu Bakr.
1: A snake.
0: Radiallahu
1: anhu.
0: He beat him. So then, Abu Bakr radiallahu anhu, did he jump, Shikil? Did he scream from pain and agony? We're talking a snake biting you. What did Abu Bakr radiallahu anhu do? He tried to control himself. Even if it meant controlling his voice, the sound he'd make, or the tears he'd make. And a tear went down the eye of Abu Bakr radiallahu anhu and fell, causing Prophet Muhammad sallallahu alayhi wasallam to awaken. We're gonna pause here. Abu Bakr radiallahu anhu, why didn't he want to make a sound? Because he didn't even want to disturb the sleep of Prophet Muhammad sallallahu alayhi wasallam. Prophet Muhammad arose, noticed what happened. Prophet Muhammad sallallahu alayhi wasallam, look how he serves his nation, look how he cares for us. Immediately he got some of his blessed saliva, wiped it on the foot of Abu Bakr radiallahu anhu where he'd been hurt, and it was cured instantly. And everything is pure about Prophet Muhammad sallallahu alayhi wasallam. Shakil, does it stop there?
1: No.
0: What were the people in Medina, the Ansar, doing every single day? Every single day, what were they doing? They were going to the high places waiting to see when is the Messenger of Allah sallallahu alayhi wasallam going to come. Their love for him, they want... These are people who watch Shakil, they love Prophet Muhammad sallallahu alayhi wasallam despite not having met him yet. Like you were saying at the beginning, huh? But why? Because they learnt about him. They would learn about him and what he did. Waiting every day, every day, every day. And when they seen him, what did they do, Shakil? They started to chant, طَلَعَ الْبَدْرُ عَلَيْنَا, and continues. What did they do? Like a mawlid. They went and they started to chant out of love for Prophet Muhammad sallallahu alayhi wasallam, which is exactly what something done in the mawlid. Beautiful, beautiful. Now, what are all these reasons that the companions love Prophet Muhammad sallallahu alayhi wasallam so much? It's because Prophet Muhammad sallallahu alayhi wasallam would always be the first one in support of them. One time there was a man who came to Prophet Muhammad sallallahu alayhi wasallam and said to him, Ya Rasulullah, I am in need of so and so. He was in need of a matter. Did Prophet Muhammad sallallahu alayhi wasallam say to him, how could you come to my house and ask for a matter? No. Prophet Muhammad sallallahu alayhi wasallam at the time, Shakil, he didn't have much in his house. He didn't have much. Rasulullah sallallahu alayhi wa sallam was not rich, where he had all the wealth of this world. But had Prophet Muhammad sallallahu alayhi wa sallam asked Allah ta'ala for the wealth, Allah ta'ala would have granted it to him, and his heart would not have been attached to it. But Prophet Muhammad sallallahu alayhi wa sallam chose to not to live a life of wealth to teach us. What did he tell the companion? He said, go to this companion and collect your need from him and tell him that Prophet Muhammad sallallahu alayhi wa sallam will pay him back. Prophet Muhammad sallallahu alayhi wa sallam, out of his love for his companions, he would go into debt, the messenger of Allah sallallahu alayhi wa sallam, to go and support another companion. How are we, Shakil?
1: Bro, you look at our situations and you look at people in general, and sometimes people do good things. Sometimes people do rewardable things. Sometimes people do amazing things. But what is amazing about the Prophet sallallahu alayhi wa sallam is that he kept that form up for his entire life. The prophets, and not only Prophet Muhammad sallallahu alayhi wa sallam, but the prophets in general, since before prophethood and after prophethood, imagine you come across a person who has never done a major sin in his life. You come across a person who has always been a Muslim. You come across a person who has never done a mean minor sin. This is the situation of Prophet Muhammad sallallahu alayhi wa sallam. This is the situation of all the prophets like him. And not only that, he has the perfect attributes. The Prophet Muhammad sallallahu alayhi wa sallam, he has the attributes like intelligence, beauty, trustworthiness, truthfulness. The Prophet sallallahu alayhi wa sallam never once in his life told a lie. The Prophet sallallahu alayhi wa sallam, not once in his life did he cheat someone or steal from someone or harm someone. The Prophet Muhammad sallallahu alayhi wa sallam never showed any cowardice. The Prophet Muhammad sallallahu alayhi wa sallam was a true role model. And sometimes in our day and age, we find it difficult to look up to role models because the people that we might be surrounded with are not to that level. But this is amongst the wisdoms of learning about the biography of the Prophet sallallahu alayhi wa sallam, of learning about his life so that we can model our life around his, so we can know what does it mean to be a perfect human.
0: Chikil, so we're trying to understand how much did the companions love Prophet Muhammad sallallahu alayhi wa sallam, and why did they love him? So we're understanding bits and pieces of how much the companions love Prophet Muhammad sallallahu alayhi wa sallam, or with what reason, how Rasulullah sallallahu alayhi wa sallam would treat them. He would be soft with them and gentle with them and joke with them. We'll do another episode, inshallah, on the joking of Prophet Muhammad sallallahu alayhi wa sallam. They would laugh together. They would spend time together. Even Prophet Muhammad sallallahu alayhi wa sallam, with his wives, he was just. If a wife needed a matter, if they wanted to speak to him in a situation, they wanted to speak about something that had occurred, and it was after Aisha time. What do we know religiously? That it's better to sleep after Aisha unless there's a need or a situation. So if one of his wife wanted to speak about something, it was after Aisha time. But for Muhammad sallallahu alayhi wa sallam didn't say, I am the messenger of Allah. I have so much on my plate. There's so much going on in my mind right now. Don't come near me. I can't talk. He said, come. He would sit down and listen to them. He would listen to what they have to say. How about us nowadays? Some people want to come to speak to us about a situation, Shakil. What do we say? Oh, too much on my mind. There's too much happening in my mind. Oh, leave me. But Prophet Muhammad sallallahu alayhi wasallam always gave time to the companions, even the children. One of the children of the companions of Prophet Muhammad sallallahu alayhi wasallam, he was crying because a bird had died. One of his birds had died. Prophet Muhammad sallallahu alayhi wa sallam didn't say, we're all going to die, why do you care about the bird? He made a joke with the child to soften his heart. One of the other children of the companions, they went to Prophet Muhammad sallallahu alayhi wa sallam and they wanted to show him something. So they grabbed his arm, you know, they wanted to put him to go show him something. Rasulullah sallallahu alayhi wa sallam followed the child. If we look at this, a child was able to reach the Messenger of Allah sallallahu alaihi wasallam, how was he with the people? He was open. He was always accessible.
1: He wasn't hard and strict like, I'm the boss. That's it. It's my way or the highway. Don't talk to me. Don't come close to me. It has to be like this, this, this, this, this. Even he, sallallahu alaihi wasallam, being the greatest of all creation, he would consult with the people. And we're talking a lot about the love that we should have for the Prophet sallallahu alaihi wasallam. But let's talk a bit about the love of Prophet Muhammad sallallahu alaihi wasallam for his nation, for his nation mother. And this one example, I think, would explain it well. All of the prophets in their lifetime, just think about this one, mother. All of their prophets in their lifetime had a guaranteed accepted supplication. That if they made that supplication, definitely it would have been answered. And there are many of prophets that came throughout time. Some scholars said that there's around 124,000 prophets. And all of them made that supplication in their lifetime, except for Prophet Muhammad sallallahu alaihi wasallam. Now, why did he not make that supplication? A guaranteed, definitely accepted supplication, because he sallallahu alaihi wasallam saved it for the day of judgment. He saved it when the people, when his nation would be most in need, and that he would ask Allah Ta'ala, he would intercede on behalf of his nation. He saved that one accepted supplication to use on that day when the people, their situations are presented in front of them and they are at great risk, and they see the realities of hellfire, and they see the realities of paradise, and the realities of the consequences of their actions. And how many people would be terrified and afraid and worried what is going to happen to them. And on that day, Prophet Muhammad sallallahu alaihi wasallam would supplicate for the believers in his nation.
0: We ask Allah Ta'ala to accept our good deeds. We ask Allah Ta'ala to grant us the sincerest of intentions while we give these lessons, inshallah. And we ask Allah Ta'ala to grant us a proper comprehension and make us among the highly righteous Muslims. Shakil, do you have any last words?
1: My final advice to you is to do your best. Even if it's just one thing, do your best to imitate the way of Prophet Muhammad sallallahu alaihi wasallam. Even if it's something that may seem as simple as using the siwak, do your best to increase in your imitation of the Prophet sallallahu alaihi wasallam. For through that, inshallah, the person would find success. You, Maza?
0: My last advice would be, when we think about the life of Prophet Muhammad sallallahu alaihi wasallam, we often think about historical events that occurred. But if someone was truly to study the seerah with an open heart, how much would it change us as people?
1: Barakallahu feekum, and inshallah, we would catch you guys in the next one.

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1: All praise is due to Allah, and may Allah raise the rank of Prophet Muhammad, peace be upon him, and protect his nation from that which he fears for them. Dear brothers and sisters in Islam, let us first have the proper intention in our hearts to attend the lesson for the obedience of Allah subhanahu wa ta'ala. Now, as we started the month of Rabi' al-Awwal, Muslims around the world will be waiting for the 12th of this month to commemorate the birth of Prophet Muhammad sallallahu alayhi wa sallam. Prophet Muhammad sallallahu alayhi wa sallam was born on Monday and received the revelation on Monday at the age of 40. He immigrated to Medina on Monday and died on Monday as well. It was narrated that the Prophet sallallahu alaihi wasallam was asked about fasting the day of Monday of each week, and the Prophet sallallahu alaihi wasallam said, "This is a day where I was born," meaning on that day the Prophet sallallahu alaihi wasallam was born, and to fast that day as a sign of thankfulness to Allah subhanahu wa ta'ala, who sent Prophet Muhammad sallallahu alayhi wa sallam to us, is a good act. So the Prophet sallallahu alayhi wa sallam, when asked about fasting Mondays, he said, "This is a day where I was born." So to encourage them to fast this day, he told them, "This is a day where I was born." And that shows that it is recommended to do an act of worship on the day the Prophet sallallahu alaihi wasallam was born. And to do this every year in commemoration of this great endowment that Allah subhanahu wa ta'ala bestowed upon us. Now listen to this carefully. Once Prophet Muhammad sallallahu alaihi wasallam came to Medina, he saw a group of non-believers fasting the 10th of Muharram. The 10th of Muharram is Ashura, and Muharram is the first month of the lunar year. He saw a group of non-believers fasting that day. The Prophet sallallahu alaihi wasallam asked them about the reason behind their fasting, why they fast this day. They said to him, "This is a day where Allah subhanahu wa ta'ala gave victory to Moses over the tyrant Pharaoh." So on that day, Allah subhanahu wa ta'ala gave Moses victory over the Pharaoh of Egypt, who was a tyrant and a non-believer. Then the Prophet sallallahu alaihi wasallam said to them, "We are more deserving of Moses than you. We are more deserving of Moses than you." Since Moses alayhi salam was a believer, was a Muslim, like all other prophets. So he said, "We are more deserving of Moses than you." The Prophet sallallahu alaihi wasallam fasted that day, the 10th of Muharram, and then the Prophet said, "If I remain alive till next year, I'll fast the 9th as well." So he will be fasting the 9th and the 10th of Muharram. And the scholars of Islam said one of the reasons the Prophet sallallahu alaihi wasallam would fast the 9th is to make sure he is fasting the 10th of Muharram, because there is a probability of miscalculation at the beginning of the month. So the Prophet sallallahu alaihi wasallam, to show that fasting this day is of great importance, he fasted that day because on that day Allah gave Moses victory over the Pharaoh of Egypt, and that is the 10th of Muharram. And since the Prophet said, if I remain alive till next year, I will fast the 9th as well. So the 9th and the 10th. That shows that in commemoration of a great endowment, you can celebrate it each year by performing an act of worship. The Prophet sallallahu alaihi wasallam commemorated the victory given to Moses over the Pharaoh of Egypt by fasting that day. And he said, I will fast this day as well next year. And that shows that every year, that gets repeated every year, you can do it in commemoration of this great endowment, which is to rejoice and celebrate the victory given to Moses over the Pharaoh of Egypt, which is an endowment from Allah subhanahu wa ta'ala. So every year when you fast the 10th of Muharram, you are performing an act of worship on that day, but it is an expression of your thankfulness to Allah subhanahu wa ta'ala for granting victory to Prophet Moses alayhi salam. From this incident and event, the scholars of Islam said, it is praiseable and commendable and recommended to celebrate the birth of Prophet Muhammad sallallahu alaihi wasallam each year as a sign of our thankfulness to Allah subhanahu wa ta'ala for sending Prophet Muhammad sallallahu alaihi wasallam to us. So each year when we celebrate the birth of the Prophet, how do we celebrate the birth of the Prophet? Reciting Quran, that's number one. Praising Allah subhanahu wa ta'ala, praising the Prophet sallallahu alayhi wa sallam, and distributing food amongst those who are poor and disadvantaged. So with these acts of worship, acts of obedience to Allah subhanahu wa ta'ala, we commemorate the birth of Prophet Muhammad sallallahu alayhi wa sallam. So when we recite Quran, celebrate, and we praise Allah, praise Prophet Muhammad sallallahu alayhi wa sallam, we talk about the birth of the Prophet, what happened during his birth, before and after, how the Prophet was raised. When we talk about all these things on that day and we perform acts of worship, these are all recommended acts. And there is no problem in them. Since the Prophet sallallahu alaihi wasallam, why did he fast the 10th of Muharram? For what reason? As he explained, he said, we are more deserving of Moses than you. That means, in priority, we should celebrate this victory that Allah subhanahu wa ta'ala gave to Moses. We should celebrate and rejoice this victory. How did the Prophet sallallahu alaihi wasallam celebrated and rejoiced that victory of Moses? By fasting that day, the 10th of Muharram. And the Prophet promised that he will do that each year. So each year on that day, as a sign of his thankfulness to Allah for granting victory to Moses, he would fast this day. Also, Muslims now around the world, when the day of the birth of Prophet Muhammad sallallahu alaihi wasallam comes in, Muslims would perform acts of worship, such as reciting Quran, praising Allah, praising Prophet Muhammad sallallahu alaihi wasallam, distributing food amongst the poor, and so on. And all these acts in general are recommended acts. Let us say, number one, reciting Quran. Allah subhanahu wa ta'ala mentioned in the Quran that we should recite Al-Quran. The Prophet sallallahu alaihi wasallam explained in the hadith what rewards we would get if we recite the Quran. The Prophet said, every letter recited properly with a good intention, one would get 10 units of rewards, 10 hasanat. Then the Prophet sallallahu alaihi wasallam said, I don't say Alif Lam Mim is one letter. Rather, Alif is one letter, Lam is one letter, and Mim is one letter. So that word Alif Lam Mim makes the three letters. So if you recite this, you get at least 30 units of rewards. At least. But the reward will be multiplied. Depends on one's sincerity. The reward might be multiplied by more than this. But at least a person would get that. So reciting Quran in general, when one recites Quran, he gets rewards from Allah subhanahu wa ta'ala. Number two, praising Allah subhanahu wa ta'ala. Praising Allah also is recommended, such as saying subhanallah, alhamdulillah. And the Prophet sallallahu alaihi wasallam said in the hadith, two words are very light on the tongue, meaning very simple to be said, but they are very heavy in the scale of the believer on the day of judgment. So they're very easy when pronounced and said, but on the day of judgment, in the scale of the Muslim, you know, the scale is composed of two pans, one for the rewards and one for the bad deeds. Now, in the pan of the rewards, these two words, although they are very light on the tongue to be said, they don't take much effort from us, but in that scale, in that pan, they are very heavy. They are Subhanallah wa bihamdih Subhanallah al-Azim. So if you say Subhanallah wa bihamdih Subhanallah al-Azim frequently, that will make your pan of rewards on the day of judgment much heavier. So although they are very simple to be said, Subhanallah wa bihamdih, Subhanallah al-Azim. And these two expressions, in them we are praising Allah and glorifying Allah and clearing Allah from all the attributes of the creations. Subhanallah wa bihamdih means I clear Allah from all the attributes of imperfection and I thank Allah subhanahu wa ta'ala. Then you say Subhanallah al-Azim, I clear Allah, the glorified, from the most glorified and the most exalted from all the attributes of imperfection. So they are praising Allah and they are heavy on the day of judgment. So they are words of praising to Allah subhanahu wa ta'ala and they are very heavy in your scale on the day of judgment. So that's about praising Allah in general. Also Allah subhanahu wa ta'ala said, Uzkurullaha zikran kathira, which means praise Allah frequently. Praise Allah frequently. It's very rewardable that one would get used to say, to praise Allah with good intention in his heart. To say, Subhanallah, Subhanallah, Subhanallah. The Prophet sallallahu alaihi wasallam said once, I say Astaghfirullah 100 times daily. The Prophet sallallahu alaihi wasallam says, Astaghfirullah 100 times daily. So, that shows that such acts are very, very rewardable. What about praising Prophet Muhammad sallallahu alaihi wasallam? Praising Prophet Muhammad sallallahu alaihi wasallam is also recommended, and it was confirmed in the hadith that some of the companions praised Prophet Muhammad sallallahu alaihi wasallam solo and in a group. Now, praising Prophet Muhammad sallallahu alaihi wasallam solo was confirmed by the scholars of hadith, narrators of hadith, through the root of Al-Abbas, the uncle of Prophet Muhammad sallallahu alaihi wasallam, who said to the Prophet once, O Messenger of Allah, I have authored a poem in praising you. So he made a poem, authored a poem. In that poem he praised the Prophet. I would like to say it to you. The Prophet sallallahu alaihi wasallam didn't say to him, don't praise me. Rather he said, say it, may Allah protect your teeth. And this is a type of dua, supplication, they used to make. If someone says something that is good, they say to him, may Allah protect your teeth from falling off. That's the meaning of it. So they last for the person. So he said to him, saying, may Allah protect your teeth. And Al-Abbas started saying that poem. In it he said, من قبلها طبت في الظلال وفي مستودع حين يخصف الورق وأنت لما ولدت أشرقت الأرض وضاءت بنورك الأفق. These are two verses of this poem. In it, Al-Abbas, the uncle of the Prophet sallallahu alaihi wasallam, mentioned that when Prophet Muhammad sallallahu alaihi wasallam was born, the whole earth was illuminated. So the whole earth was illuminated by the birth of Prophet Muhammad sallallahu alaihi wasallam, and the eastern and western horizon were illuminated as well by the birth of the Prophet sallallahu alaihi wasallam. Subhanallah. Al-Abbas praised the Prophet and the Prophet praised him. And that shows that such an act of praise the Prophet solo is a recommended matter. Okay, what about in a group? Yeah, that was also confirmed by Imam Ahmad in his Musnad when he narrated that a group of people from Abyssinia, known now as Ethiopia, came to the Prophet sallallahu alaihi wasallam to his mosque. They went inside, and as a way of greeting the Prophet, they started dancing by jumping on one leg. This is how they dance. They started jumping on one leg, right and left, praising the Prophet, greeting the Prophet, and they said in their language, what means in Arabic, Abul Qasim Tayyiba, meaning the Prophet sallallahu alaihi wasallam, whose name is Abul Qasim as well, after his eldest son, is a righteous person. So they were saying that in their language, and the Prophet sallallahu alaihi wasallam asked, what do they say? And they said to him, they are saying Abul Qasim Tayyiba. So the Prophet did not say to them, how dare you praise me and in my mosque as well. And they were jumping as a way of expression to express their happiness for meeting the Prophet sallallahu alaihi wasallam. Also, it was narrated that the Prophet sallallahu alaihi wasallam passed by a group of ladies from the clan of An-Najjar, and when they saw the Prophet, they started beating the tambourine, welcoming the Prophet, greeting the Prophet, and they said, what means, how lucky one would be if he is the neighbor of Prophet Muhammad sallallahu alaihi wasallam. And the Prophet sallallahu alaihi wasallam commended them for the saying. So they were praising the Prophet in a group. Now, that shows that praising the Prophet solo or in a group is something recommended in our religion as well. So there is a basis for this. Now, Muslims around the world, during this occasion, when commemorating the birth of the Prophet, what do? They praise the Prophet. Now, a person might be chanting solo and praising the Prophet. Also, they might have a chanting group, and the whole group will be praising Prophet Muhammad sallallahu alaihi wasallam. And this is something rewardable and recommended. When it comes to distributing food amongst the poor and disadvantaged, that is as well recommended and rewardable in our religion. Allah Ta'ala said, وَيُطْعِمُونَ الطَّعَامَ عَلَىٰ حُبِّهِ مِسْكِينًا وَيَتِيمًا وَأَسِيرًا. They feed for the sake of Allah those who are poor, those who are orphans, and those who are captives. And here it's referring to the non-believers. So even by feeding non-believers who are in need, with good intention, you will be rewarded for that as well. So what do we deduce from all that? The act of celebrating the Prophet's birth each year is a recommended matter, because Muslims, what they do during this day, they praise Allah, recite Quran, praise Prophet Muhammad, distribute food amongst the poor and needy people. Also, they might perform other acts of worship as well. Now, why they do so? As an expression of the thankfulness to Allah subhanahu wa ta'ala. So this is not something forbidden in our Islam. It's something recommended. Now, the first one who started such an act was the king of Erbil, known as Al-Malik Al-Muzaffar. And that happened after the first 3 centuries since the immigration of Prophet Muhammad sallallahu alaihi wasallam. So after the first 3 centuries, this started to happen. Al-Malik Al-Muzaffar was the first one to start this. He was in Iraq. Al-Malik Al-Muzaffar, the king of Erbil, he was in Iraq. He was the first one to celebrate the Prophet's birth. He was very, very generous, was very kind, was very just and compassionate. So he was an excellent example of the good ruler. At his time, it came to his mind an idea. As a sign of his thankfulness to Allah subhanahu wa ta'ala, he thought it's a good idea that I would gather people on this occasion and we can benefit from that gathering. Actually, what he did, he gathered the scholars, the narrators of hadith, the interpreters of the Quran, and he gathered the poor and needy people, and he slaughtered thousands of sheep and camels and cows on that day. And he asked everyone from the scholars to talk about the Prophet. Someone started talking about the pregnancy of Amina, his mother. One started talking about his birth and what happened before and after. One started talking about the Prophet's biography during his lifetime. So everyone started talking about the Prophet, about his life. Then after that, he asked all people to come and they started eating. Now the scholars at his time praised his act. Praised his act. Even they rushed to author a book about Al-Mawlid specifically to the king to be read on that day. Abu al-Khattab ibn Dihya, one of the great scholars, rushed and wrote a book about the Prophet's birth. And he gave it to that king, and the king was so happy with it. So every year they started reading that book. Now Muslims around the world, they do gather on this occasion and they read the story of the Mawlid, Prophet's birth, and they praise the Prophet, and they say some chants as well in praising Prophet Muhammad sallallahu alaihi wasallam. After that, the scholars continued to do this. Ibn Hajar al-Asqalani, one of the great scholars of Islam, and he is a well-known narrator of hadith as well, authored many poems in praising Prophet Muhammad sallallahu alaihi wasallam. Up to now, Muslims, after hundreds of years, are still chanting these verses of his poems, up to now. Also, Imam Suyuti, the well-known scholar as well, authored a book. And in that book, he mentioned that people ask about this act people are doing these times. They gather during on the day of the Prophet's birth. They praise the Prophet, they talk about his story, like his life. Then after that, they would make a great meal and they ask those who are poor and needy to come and eat. What's the judgment of doing so? Imam al-Suyuti said, what they do, all classified as amongst the acts of obedience to Allah subhanahu wa ta'ala. So Imam al-Suyuti in his book commended such act as well. Now Muslims, from the time Al-Malik al-Muzaffar started celebrating the Prophet's birth, up to this moment, celebrate the Prophet's birth around the world. And the scholars of Ahl Sunnah wal Jama'ah consider this as an act of worship, as a commended matter as well. They praise this act, all of them. Allah said, وَمَا أَرْسَلْنَاكَ إِلَّا رَحْمَةً لِلْعَالَمِينَ. Allah sent Prophet Muhammad sallallahu alayhi wa sallam as a mercy to the whole world. So when we celebrate his birth, as if each year on that day, we remember that on that day the Prophet was born. So we say, oh Allah, we thank you for sending Prophet Muhammad sallallahu alayhi wa sallam to us. However, you have to be cautious about something. There is a book that is called Mawlid al-Arus. Mawlid al-Arus. Now, if you want to translate it literally, it would mean the birth of the groom. And they mean by it, they want to talk about the birth of the Prophet. In that book, which is not for one of the scholars of Islam, rather one of the Europeans, researchers about Middle Eastern books called Brockelman, he attributed this book to Imam Ibn al-Jawzi. He said this book belongs to Ibn al-Jawzi. While in fact Ibn al-Jawzi is like disowns such a book. He doesn't accept it. In that book, they say something that is against the belief of Muslims. They say that Allah subhanahu wa ta'ala took a part of his illuminated face, that's what they say, and said to it, be Muhammad, and it became Muhammad. So they mean by Allah subhanahu wa ta'ala is a mass of illumination, and part of it is Prophet Muhammad sallallahu alaihi wasallam, and this is blasphemous. This is blasphemous. So this book is known to many people, and some of them, they don't know what is in it, and they might read it on the 12th of Rabi al-Awwal. So just be cautious and warned against this book that is called Mawlid al-Arus. However, the scholars did author some books about the Prophet's birth. Now in these books, they mention about the story of the Prophet's birth. So we tell you briefly, and we can learn from it a lot. They say, Amina, the mother of Prophet Muhammad sallallahu alaihi wasallam, got pregnant with the Prophet on the first night of Rajab. On the first night of Rajab. When she got pregnant with Prophet Muhammad sallallahu alaihi wasallam, she used to see the birds above her, and whenever she used to go to get some water from the well, the water in the well would rise up to the surface, the top of the well, and she would get the water from it. So without putting any effort to pull that bucket out of the well. So the water would rise to the top of the well and she would grab water and drink. And she used to hear the tasbih of the angels around her. And she told her husband about this, and he told her this is a sign of you being pregnant with someone that is very, very special. And that's for his honor. All these things, strange things, are happening for the honor of the one in your stomach, in your womb. Then she said, I saw a dream. I saw a big tree. Great and enormous tree. And there were stars on that tree. I looked at these stars. I found one, the brightest amongst all of them, with the greatest illumination of light. And while I was looking at it and watching it, it fell off into my lap. Then I heard someone saying to me, take the good tidings, O Amina, as you are pregnant with the master of the worlds. She woke up and she mentioned that to her husband. He said to her, let's go to that person, Khalifa ibn Attab. He knows how to interpret the dreams. She went to him and she told him the dream. He said, that tree is Prophet Ibrahim alayhi salam. So it's a sign or symbol of Prophet Ibrahim. And the stars on it are the prophets from his descendants. And that twinkling star and the brightest amongst them is a prophet that will emerge at this time. Allah will give him victory. He will knock down all the idols and he will spread the right belief east and west. Now regarding this particular star falling off into your lap, that means you're going to get pregnant with this prophet and you're going to give birth to that prophet. So she came back and she was very happy. Then the father of the prophet got sick and then he died. And Amina was still pregnant with the prophet sallallahu alaihi wasallam about 6 months of her pregnancy. So the prophet is about to be born as an orphan. And that was for her wisdom as well. Now, later on, Amina said, on the first month of my pregnancy, while I was in my house, I saw a person coming in. And he was pointing to my stomach and saying, how lucky, Amina, you are. You are pregnant with the master of the worlds, Prophet Muhammad sallallahu alaihi wasallam. And she said to him, who are you? And he said, I'm Adam. And she said to him, what do you want? And he told her and gave her the greetings and the good tidings that she's pregnant with the master of the worlds, Prophet Muhammad sallallahu alaihi wasallam. The following month, Prophet Sheath came to her, then Idris and Nuh and so on. So during the 9 months of her pregnancy, each month a prophet used to come to her and greet her and give her the good tidings of being pregnant with Prophet Muhammad sallallahu alaihi wasallam. Then on the 9th month, Prophet Isa alayhi salam came in and gave her the good tidings that she's pregnant with Prophet Muhammad and she's going to give birth to him on this month. Now on that night, the 12th of Rabi' al-Awwal, she was alone at home, and Abdul Muttalib, the grandfather of the Prophet, because he left her at home, so he locked the doors, so no one would come in, and she was left alone. At that moment she felt with the baby wanting to come out. So it's due. She started having the, like, not the contractions a woman would have these days. Now she started having the feeling that she's about to give birth to the Prophet. She said, I started crying because I was alone in the house. Then suddenly while she was crying, she saw from the corner of the house, four women came out of the corner of the house. And one sat next to her head, the other one next to her feet, one on the right, one on the left. She looked at him and she felt comfortable and relaxed. She said, "Who are you that Allah subhanahu wa ta'ala sent you to me at this critical moment to help me and relieve my hardship?" Then the first one came and she said, Sarah, the wife of Prophet Ibrahim. The second one was Hajar. The third one was Asiya. And the fourth one was Maryam bint Imran. So Maryam, Asiya, Sarah and Hajar, the greatest woman, came to her to help her and witness her delivering the master of the world's Prophet Muhammad sallallahu alayhi wa sallam. Then she said, "Suddenly I heard like a movement between earth and the sky. I saw an angel with three flags in his hands. He put one in the east, one in the west, and one on al-Masjid al-Haram." Then after that, she said, "I started feeling thirsty. So I complained about this, about feeling thirsty. Then an angel came from the sky with a bucket filled with water from paradise, sweeter than honey. It has a smell nicer than musk, and it's whiter than milk. I drank from it, and I felt with happiness when I drank from it. Then at this moment, I felt that the baby is due to come out." Then at that specific moment, an angel came in and he passed his wing, cast it over my stomach, and he said, "Come down, O Messenger of Allah." She said, "Allah helped me and I gave birth to Prophet Muhammad sallallahu alaihi wasallam." When she was asked, Amina, about her pregnancy, she said, "I never experienced what other women would experience during their pregnancy. I never felt with heaviness. When I delivered the Prophet sallallahu alaihi wasallam, it was so easy. And when he came out sallallahu alaihi wasallam, he was born circumcised already, with the umbilical cord already cut. That was done as well. The umbilical cord, it was cut already. And the Prophet sallallahu alaihi wasallam came out like relying and leaning on his hands, looking at the sky, and a great illumination of light came out with him, that it illuminated for me the palaces in Busra. So while she was in Mecca, she was able to see the palaces in Busra with that great illumination of light. Now the scholars of Islam said here something, that for Amina to see such a great illumination of light and to be able to see the palaces in Busra, she is supposed to be a righteous Muslim. So Amina was a righteous Muslim. Her husband was a believer as well. Imam Abu Hanifa, may Allah raise his rank, said the parents of the Prophet sallallahu alaihi wasallam did not die as blasphemers. It's not impossible that Allah subhanahu wa ta'ala created in their hearts the guidance. That's not impossible. In one of the battles, one of the companions called Zayd ibn Duthinna, he was captured by the non-believers. They captured him. And then they introduced him to death. They want to kill him. Now, when they introduced him to killing, they want to kill him, Abu Sufyan said to him, "O Zayd, don't you wish that at this moment you are at your home with your family, and Muhammad is in your place, and we chop off his head and we kill him? Don't you wish that?" Zayd said to him, "I don't wish that Prophet Muhammad sallallahu alaihi wasallam at his place now where he is, and one thorn would get into his foot in replacement of my death." To that extent, he wouldn't wish that if he will be relieved from that and only one thorn would go into the skin of the Prophet sallallahu alaihi wasallam. Then Abu Sufyan, at that time he was a non-believer, he said, I've never seen companions loving the master as the companions of Muhammad loving Muhammad. The Prophet sallallahu alaihi wasallam said in the hadith, and I'll conclude my lesson with this, I urge you to take care of my beloved ones. And they said, the companion said, aren't we your beloved ones? He said, you are my companions. Of course he loves them. But to show that there are special ones in this nation, he said, you are my companions. And my beloved ones are those who come after you by a long time. They wish to see me in return of losing the wealth and the children. So they're ready to lose everything just to be able to see Prophet Muhammad sallallahu alaihi wasallam. So they would ready to sacrifice everything, obviously, just to see Prophet Muhammad sallallahu alaihi wasallam. Those are called Ahbab Rasulullah sallallahu alaihi wasallam. We ask Allah subhanahu wa ta'ala to gather us on the day of judgment with the Prophet sallallahu alaihi wasallam under his banner and in paradise as well. Ameen. And Allah knows best. We say La ilaha illallah 3 times.
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1: Hello, I'm Alyssa Delves. Queensland has been dealt the first downgrade to its credit rating in 17 years, heaping more borrowing costs onto the state's budget. The loss of Queensland's AA-plus rating with credit agency S&P Global came on the same day New South Wales received an upgrade to its credit outlook. Queensland's Treasurer David Janetsky says the government's doing what it can.
2: There's no doubt that we have capped SES numbers. We've taken spending from the former government, 6.6% over 9 years, our first budget 5.4%, this budget 4.9%. So we have been targeting budget improvements. We've been managing the budget back to surplus. And that's one of the things that S&P today have observed, in that we've softened the landing.
1: S&P say the state's budget performance will remain very weak over the next 2 to 3 years compared to similar peers. The Therapeutic Goods Administration will consider recommendations from a review on the use of an active ingredient in sunscreen. Lewis Donaldson reports.
3: The review was conducted following concerns about SPF claims on sunscreen labels and testing reliability. The TGA scrutinised dozens of products and found some did not contain the level of SPF on the label. Public and stakeholder consultation is now open to consider a number of recommendations from the review, including changing the permitted concentration of the ingredient 4MBC as a precaution. The TGA says it is not considering a change in use of sunscreen or any warnings, bans or recalls of any products. It says Australians should continue to use sunscreen.
1: Solar citizens have welcomed the announcement that the government will work to make plug-in solar and batteries available to all Australians, exploring pathways to support their safe deployment. It would see Australia join Great Britain, Germany and many American states in allowing renters, low-income households and people living in apartments to access cheap plug-in solar panels and batteries. The advocacy group would like to see the move completed by July 1 next year. And temperatures are warming up this weekend in the southeast of Australia as a front clips southwest Western Australia. The Bureau of Meteorology is

0: Dom Young, Tyson Frizzell and Phoenix Crossland are back for the Knights.
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1: What is the most enormous sin? The most enormous sin is blasphemy. Shirk is a type of blasphemy. It is to worship other than Allah. In Surah Luqman, Ayah 13, Allah informs us of Luqman's advice to his son.
2: يا بني لا تشرك بالله إن الشرك لظلم عظيم.
1: This ayah means, O my son, do not associate partners with Allah, for shirk is extreme injustice. It was narrated that the Prophet sallallahu alaihi wasallam was asked, "What is the most enormous sin?" He said, "To attribute partners with Allah, the one who created you," related by Al-Bukhari and others.
3: إخوة الإيمان، لم يبق من وقت صلاة المغرب إلا القليل، فمن لم يؤدها فليبادر إليها. Dear listeners, the Maghrib prayer time is ending very soon. Let the one who didn't pray yet to do so immediately.

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1: Alhamdulillahi Rabbil Alameen. 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Dear brothers and sisters in Islam, let us first have the proper intention in our hearts to attend the lesson for the obedience of Allah subhanahu wa ta'ala. Now, after we mentioned about al-riba, the usurious gain, and how does it happen? Inshallah ta'ala, we'll move on to talk about some of the forbidden bay'ah, selling. Some of the forbidden selling. Because not every selling is permissible. Not every selling is valid. Allah subhanahu wa ta'ala said in the Qur'an, وَأَحَلَّ اللَّهُ الْبَيْعَ وَحَرَّمَ الْرِبَى وَأَحَلَّ اللَّهُ الْبَيْعَ, meaning that the selling that is permissible is a specific one, which is the one that satisfies the conditions and the integrals. So every accountable person is obligated to know about the permissible selling before getting engaged in any type of transaction. If he wants to buy or sell, he has to learn what is Islamically acceptable. Because many people these days, they get engaged in different types of selling without even learning what is permissible and what is not permissible. That's very dangerous. Before you get engaged in any type of transaction, you must learn first the selling that is halal Islamically. The scholars of Islam mentioned that it is unlawful, haram, to sell what one has not received. To sell what one has not received. So among the prohibited selling, prohibited types of selling, is for one to sell what one has not received yet. This includes all kinds of items, food and otherwise. When you are considered Islamically that you received the item, for instance, if you go to a shop and that shop is selling jackets and he's hanging the jackets in the shop or putting them on the shelves, for instance, if you like one of them and you say to the shopkeeper, for instance, I want to buy this one, how much? And he says that, they say $100. Say, okay, I now buy it off you. And that one said, okay, I now sell it to you. And he gave him the money. Now, in order for this person to be considered Islamically as received that item, is when the shopkeeper hands in this jacket to that person, to the buyer. So when he is considered that he received it, because it is something that is usually given to other people by handing in this item to them, once he hands in this item to him, Islamically he is considered as the one who received the item. Now before he received it, before he takes it from the shopkeeper, he's not allowed to sell it. For instance, if he paid the money, but it's still on the shelf in the shop, another person came in and said, How much is that one? Now the buyer, the one who bought it from the shopkeeper, said to that person, I'll sell it to you for 120, 130, let us say. And that says, okay, I'll buy it of you. In that case, he cannot sell it to him because he hasn't received it yet. Prophet Muhammad sallallahu alayhi wasallam in the hadith forbade one from selling the food before receiving it. That means you buy food of someone, then you want to buy that food to someone else. Now, before you receive that food, you are not allowed to sell it to someone else. You have to receive it first. Let us say you went to a shop and you found bags of rice, let us say. And you purchased 20 bags, 50, or wheat, bags of wheat. They are still in that person's store. Even if you go, you find another person who would be ready to buy these bags of you, you are not allowed to sell them before you receive them. How would you receive these bags? When you transport them from the store of the first owner to your store. Or you might take him outside his store, then you can sell him. Put him outside his shop, that means you received them. Now you are allowed Islamically to sell them. These are very important and critical issues that many people would ignore, unfortunately. It happens a lot. Let us say now, you know, Australia exports wheat. If someone exports wheat from here to, for instance, let us say, Indonesia. Now, the buyer in Indonesia is expecting you to deliver the wheat for him on that particular day. Then that person who bought them off you had some agents who are ready to buy off him, but they are in different places. Usually what some people would do, they would call the person in Australia, for instance, they would tell him, we want you to take the wheat direct to that place. So they already sold them before they received them. This is Islamically haram, unlawful. In the hadith, نَهَى رَسُولُ اللَّهِ عَنْ بَيْعَ الطَّعَامِ قَبْلَ أَنْ يُسْتَوْفَى. Meaning that the Prophet sallallahu alaihi wasallam forbade one to sell the food before he receives it. Abdullah ibn Abbas, the cousin of the Prophet sallallahu alaihi wasallam, said, I see everything other than food is like food in this case. So whether it is food or not food, any other item, you are not allowed to sell it before you receive it. Now, for instance, you want to buy a flat of someone. Now you purchase a flat of someone. Before he gave you the keys, you haven't received the keys yet. Now in order to receive it, he has to take all his luggage and belongings, furniture, whatever that belongs to him. He has to take him outside the flat and he has to give you the keys. In that case, you received it. If you haven't received the keys, even if another person came, as you know, let us say in the auction, you purchased the flat and you won the auction. After you won, another person came to me and said to you, I want to buy it off you. I'll give you 10,000 more. So you purchased it for 200,000, let us say. He said, I'll give you 210,000, for instance. You haven't received the keys. You would say to that person, I bought it off you, so I sold it to this person. I want you to make the papers in his name. So you sold it before you received it. This is Islamically invalid. So Prophet Muhammad sallallahu alayhi wasallam forbade us from selling food or any other item before we receive it. Another type of forbidden selling is to sell meat in exchange of a living animal. And also this is mentioned in the hadith. You cannot sell meat, sliced meat, in exchange for a living animal. Let us say, for instance, you have 3 kilograms of lamb already chopped off, sliced. You have meat. Another person has a chicken that is alive. Then he says to you, would you like sell the amount of meat you've got, the 3 kilograms, let us say, for this chicken, living chicken? This type of selling is forbidden as well. So you are selling meat for a living in exchange for a living animal. This is haram. It doesn't matter if it is of the same type of meat or different. For instance, you cannot sell, 50 kilograms of lamb for a living lamb, sheep. You cannot do this. You cannot sell 200 kilograms of beef, sliced beef and minced, for a living cow, for instance. You are not allowed to do this. So whether of the same type of meat or different, this is forbidden, and this is also mentioned in the hadith. Also, among the forbidden selling is for one debt for another debt. To sell one debt for another debt. This is Islamically forbidden. Prophet Muhammad sallallahu alayhi wa sallam in the hadith, naha an bay' al-kali' bil-kali', meaning that to sell a debt for another debt. Let us say, for instance, I borrowed of you $1,000, for instance. I borrowed $1,000 of you. And we made a date. The due date is 1st of September, 2008. Then I lent another person $1,000 that is due on the 1st of June. I cannot say in this case to this person, the one that I took from him money, that is due on 1st of September, I sell you the debt that I owe you in exchange for the debt that that person owes me. So I'm selling a debt for another debt. This is Islamically not permissible. However, the scholars of Islam said, if this is a case where the debt is due now, who are sitting in one session, now it's the due date that I have to give you the $1,000 that I took from you. It is the due date that I have to take, that I take the $1,000 of the other person. Because now it's due, this debt is due and the other debt is due, and we are sitting in the same session, we are allowed in this case to sell this debt for that debt. They receive in the same session, it is done in the same session, and both debts are due. Islamically, this is valid. But to sell debt for a debt, both are not due, this is Islamically forbidden. Also, it is forbidden to sell what one does not own or is not authorized to sell. This is in Arabic, is called bay' al-fuduli, the one who is not authorized to sell and he is selling without being appointed by the real owner

much. So you say $10. Okay, this is $10. You take $10 off that person. You give him a watch. Who appointed you to sell on the owner's behalf? No one appointed you. So you put yourself in that position to sell on behalf of the owner. This is Islamically forbidden. You know what's the judgment Islamically if that happens? The scholars of Islam said, if the owner came, says, what happened? And you tell him, I sold one watch for you for $10. And he says, I don't accept this. I don't want you to sell. Who told you to sell? I didn't appoint you. Then you are Islamically obligated to do what? Take this dollars, $10, and chase the buyer. Try to find him. Give him his $10 back. Take the item off him and bring it back to the owner. But the scholar said, if the owner says to you, look, I'll activate this selling. I'll activate it, I'll pass it, I'll accept it. Then you don't have to go and chase that person, give him the $10 back and get the item back. No, you don't have to do this. The selling is valid in that case, but you are still sinful because in the first place, you acted on that person's behalf without his permission. This is haram. This is haram. Also, a person might be in charge of someone's money, like an orphan, for instance. A person might be in charge of an orphan's money. Say he's acting like a manager for his money. And he is the one who is managing all his finances, for instance. In that case, that person would try to sell and buy of his money to make sure he's making the best profit for the orphan. So if they appoint him in charge of the money of that orphan, he might, let us say, find this very beneficial for the orphan, he might do it. He might purchase something, sell something, just to make sure that orphan is benefiting in that case, because he is in charge. But if there is one that is not in charge, he's not allowed to sell. So first he has to ask for his permission. Other people might do something also that is haram. They would sell for themselves. So the one person will act as the seller and the buyer at the same time. And this is Islamically unlawful. How is that, for instance? He might say to him, to that person, I authorize you to act on my behalf and sell these items. You started selling, now you are authorized. You are not acting without being authorized. You are authorized now to act on that person's behalf, on the owner's behalf, to sell these items. As you are selling them, let us say, you liked one of them, so you wanted to purchase it. What you do, you put it in your pocket, as some people do. You take money out of your pocket and you put them in the drawer. So in that case, what happened in that case? Tell me. He acted as the seller on behalf of the owner. At the same time, he acted as the buyer. So he bought of himself. He bought the item of himself. This is Islamically invalid, because there is one integral missing of the proper setting. If you can remember when we talked about the proper selling, we said we must have a seller and buyer. According to Imam Shafi'i, both must be pubescent, both must be sane, with any, like with other conditions as well, and they must have the verbal consent, verbal exchange of words. When they say, I sell you, I now sell you this item for that amount of money, you say, I now buy it off you for that amount of money. That's called the exchange, the verbal exchange. So here, where is the, there's one missing. So there's seller and buyer.

0: And here we have only one person. So one condition is missing, one integral of the selling is missing that renders such selling as invalid. And this happens as well a lot. Also among the forbidden selling is to sell what one did not see. And according to a saying of a Shafi'i, if the merchandise was described, then this selling would be allowed. Now, to sell something that you cannot see, either both the seller and the buyer didn't see it, or one of them didn't see it, then this is Islamically unlawful. If you have a box, inside the box, there is a mobile phone. Now, it could be Nokia. What's the first Nokia? Came to the market? The first one? The one like the CB, man, the old one? Very big, with big antenna, the first one? It could be that one that would worth maybe $5. It could be the latest one that would worth $1,000. You don't know. There is a mobile phone inside that box. You didn't see it. The owner didn't see it. If he says to you, I sell you the Nokia that is inside this box for that amount of money, and you say, I accept, I buy off you for that amount of money, but you didn't see it, this type of selling is invalid. This type of selling is invalid. You have to see it. Now, if you, for instance, let us say, for instance, I visited you one day, and I saw, like, a mobile phone or your car at home. I saw it, you showed it to me. Then after a few days, you said to me, look, would you buy my car? Now, at the time of conducting the contract, the car is not there. The merchandise is not there. But I already saw it before, a few days ago. Here, in that case, that type of selling would be valid because I saw it already. But the scholars, listen here. The scholars said, if the item that I saw usually will be damaged, corrupted during that period of time, then we cannot sell it. Let us say, for instance, I visited you, you opened the fridge, you showed me cake, that you have cake inside, or let us say, any type of vegetables inside the fridge. So I saw them. Then after 2-3 weeks, you say to me, would you buy off me the vegetables inside my fridge? Now, most likely, they are ruined now, damaged. So in that case, we cannot conduct that type of selling. We have to see it. Otherwise, imagine, for instance, why is that condition in our religion? So people won't have dispute between each other. If they follow the rules of the religion, they won't have any dispute. Imagine in such case, if I say, yeah, I would buy them off you, then when I do, I go to take them, I see them already ruined. Then we start having a fight. If we follow the rules of the religion, then we won't have any problem. Now, what about, you know, like some people now, they would purchase canned food. Could be meat, could be noodles, for instance, could be something else, canned food. Now, the owner didn't see him. He didn't open the can, so he didn't see him. The one who is buying didn't see them. So the owner didn't see him. The seller and the buyer didn't see him. What happens in that case? Some scholars said that type of selling is invalid. They said in order for such a selling to be valid, you need to open it. Open the can, see the food inside. If you like it, you buy it. If you don't like it, you say, no, I don't want it. And imagine that would happen these days. If you say, no, I don't want it. Say, maybe he would smash you with that can. He won't accept it. So some other scholars, like according to Imam Shafi'i and others, they said, if there is description on that can, that description would make the thing that is inside it known to you. So it's not an unknown object now or item. It says, let us say, 200 grams of hummus. And the chickpeas, hummus. It contains sour, it contains salt, and these are the ingredients, for instance. And if they know like the amount, let us say that 50 grams, 2 grams, 3 grams, whatever, everything is specified. The specifications for that item are mentioned clearly on it, so you know what exactly you're buying. Some scholars said you are allowed to buy it in that way. Now, the scholars said if you want to purchase something, buy something of someone, that person gave you the description of it, and the description was very clear, but you didn't see it. Now, he knows it because he's the owner. He sold it to you. The scholars said, you are allowed to buy it in that way after the description, but you still have the choice of either going ahead with the selling or stopping that selling when you see that item. I can say to you, for instance, I've got in my house a computer, desktop, and that desktop is, the specifications are such and such. 200 gigabyte hard disk, the memory is, let us say, 2 gig RAM. And I give you all the specifications for that computer. And you say, okay, and I want to sell it for $500. I would say, oh, that's beautiful. I'll buy it of you. So I gave you the specifications. You knew about it now. It's not unknown to you. Then you gave me the money. You went to take it. You tried it. It's not 2 gig RAM. It's 1.5, for instance. So you found something different. In that case, you are allowed to say, no, I purchased it from you with the specifications that you mentioned. I found out it's not the same. So I don't want it. Then I have to return the money to you. I don't say to you here, no, sorry, the sale is done. I have to return it to you. Because you saw the description are not the same as the ones that I told you about. That's the judgment regarding this item. So some scholars made it very easy regarding these specifications. Imagine these days, if you want to buy something, most of the food or what you want to buy now is either bagged or canned, so you can't see what is inside. All what you do is you read the specifications and the ingredients. That's all what you do these days. So that saying of the scholars made it easy for you. Some people might say to you, like, listen to this, I adhere to one scholar. So I follow Shafi'i. I don't take with the other three schools of thought, Hanafi, Maliki, Hanbali. Another person might say to you, I'm Hanafi. I don't take with Shafi'i or Maliki or Ahmad. Those people who say something like this are in fact taken with other schools of thought, but while not knowing that they are doing so. Because many of the transactions these days are not conducted according to one school of thought. Like I told you now, I gave you one saying of the scholars regarding the cans. So you might be saying, no, I follow that imam. Yeah, but that imam said you have to open the can. Are you doing this when you purchase a canned food, for instance? He would say, no. So you didn't take with the saying of this imam. You followed another imam. He followed another imam. So the four schools of thought are on the right path. Shafi'i, Malik, Ahmad, Abu Hanifa. We do not say about any of them that he is on the wrong path. No. But I might be following Shafi'i in most of my dealings. I might be following Shafi'i. Another person might be following Imam Abu Hanifa. That doesn't make any difference between this person and that person. Here, for instance, we come to the mosque here, and some people who follow Hanafi Mazhab also come to this mosque. We pray together. In Ramadan, you know, Imam Shafi'i prays witr, two rak'at separate, then one also separate. So he doesn't join the three rak'at together. That's according to Shafi'i. According to Imam Abu Hanifa, no, they pray witr like Maghrib prayer. So three rak'at without separating between the two and the one with Assalamu alaikum. So they pray three rak'at as you pray Maghrib, the witr. Shafi'i prays two rak'at, then one rak'ah. So you finish witr by one rak'ah. That's according to Shafi'i radiallahu anhu. When it comes to that thing, you can follow Shafi'i. The other person might can follow Abu Hanifa. Or he might say, I want to pray by myself because I want to pray three rak'ah, like without separating between the two and the one. So you are allowed to do this or that. There's no problem. In the past, Muslims were strongly united. They had strong bonds between them, and they had the different schools of thought. You know, the Caliph Umar bin Abdul Aziz, radiallahu anhu, may Allah raise his rank, was a strong caliph. He was a righteous Muslim. He was a scholar and mujtahid, Umar bin Abdul Aziz. At his time, people asked him, why don't you make all people follow one mazhab? Because at his time, there were people following different mazhabs. They said to him that, and he said, no, let them stay as they are. Because the Prophet sallallahu alaihi wasallam said, إِذَا اجْتَهَدَ الْحَاكِمِ فَأَصَابَ فَلَهُ أَجْرَانِ وَإِذَا اجْتَهَدَ فَأَخْطَأَ فَلَهُ أَجْرٌ. When the highly ranked scholars, those al-mujtahideen, make ijtihad, and they try to deduce the judgment of the religious texts from the Quran or the Sunnah of the Prophet. They deduce the judgment. They find it out. They work out and they find the judgment. If they are right, they have two ajr. So the ajr is doubled. The thawab, the reward is doubled. But if they do so and they won't try it in there, like deducing of that judgment, they are not sinful. The Prophet said, فَلَهُ أَجْر. They will have a reward. So a specific amount of reward. The other one who was right would have that reward doubled. And at the time of the Prophet sallallahu alaihi wasallam, listen to this. At the time of Prophet Muhammad sallallahu alaihi wasallam, the Prophet sent a group of the companions to Bani Qurayza. Bani Qurayza, one of the non-believer tribes at that time. And the Prophet said to them, do not pray Al-Asr unless you reach Bani Qurayza. Now listen to that saying. He said, do not pray Al-Asr unless you reach Bani Qurayza. They went. On the way, it was like the time of Al-Asr was about to be over, to pass. The sun is about to set. They split into two groups. One group said, we have to pray Al-Asr. The other group said, no, the Prophet said to us, do not pray Al-Asr unless you reach Bani Qurayza. That group said, and we follow the Prophet. Allah said in the Quran, وَمَا آتَاكُمُ الرَّسُولُ فَخُذُوهُ وَمَا نَهَاكُمْ عَنْهُ فَانْتَهُ. Whatever the Prophet sallallahu alaihi wasallam told you to do, you should do. And whatever the Prophet told you not to do, you shouldn't do. So we follow the Prophet. The other group said, but when the Prophet said, do not pray Al-Asr unless you reach Bani Qurayza, he didn't mean, even if the sun is going to set, let the Asr pass and do not pray. He didn't mean that. He meant, hurry up, try to make Al-Asr while you are already in Bani Qurayza's land. So they made a different interpretation for the saying of the Prophet. This person is mujtahid, the other one is mujtahid. So two people made ijtihad. A group prayed, a group didn't pray. They continued their way. After they reached Bani Qurayza, those who didn't pray, prayed. When they came back to the Prophet sallallahu alaihi wasallam, the one who prayed told the Prophet about what happened. They both came to the Prophet. The Prophet said to the one who prayed, "Anta asabta." You were right in what you did. Then he looked at the other one and said, "Wa anta asabta." You were right as well. So he didn't say to that person, "You've done the right thing," and the other one, "No, you've done the wrong thing." That one made ijtihad, that one made ijtihad. So both are not sinful in that case. Because they tried to work it out, to follow what the Prophet sallallahu alaihi wasallam told them. That's why they are not sinful. So in such cases here, when we mention that Abu Hanifa said such and such, Malik said such and such, Shafi'i said such and such, now all of them, we follow all of them, and we can take with the saying of a Shafi'i, or the saying of Abu Hanifa, or the saying of Malik or Ahmad ibn Hanbal. We can follow any of them. Also, among the forbidden selling is for one to sell what cannot be delivered. What cannot be delivered, for instance, you had a camel, the camel ran away, you cannot retrieve it, it escaped. You cannot say to another person, "I sell you the camel that I had, which escaped now. I don't know what it is, but anyway, I'm going to sell it to you." You are not allowed to do this. You had a beautiful bird, canary, for instance, inside the cage. You liked it. And someone said to you, "I want to buy it off you." You said, "No, I don't want to sell it." Then the following day, you are trying to feed it. It flew away. Then you call him, you say, "Now come, I want to sell it to you." But it flew away. How could you get it now? You cannot get it to give it, to deliver it to that person. Such type of selling is invalid. You might have a horse, and the horse escaped in the bush, and you can't retrieve it, you cannot catch it, you cannot sell it. But if you know of yourself, let us say it is inside that place, and you know yourself you can get it, you are allowed to sell it in that case. Or let us say, for instance, you purchased some goods from overseas, then at the port, they didn't give you the approval to release them. They are on hold. Someone else said to you, "I'll buy him off you," and he knows from himself that he is able to release him. In that case, it is fine. As long as one is able to deliver the goods and the other one is able to receive them, that type of selling would be valid. If you are fishing, let us say, and you catch a big fish, and that person said to you, "I'll buy it off you for that amount of money," and you said, "Okay, I'll sell it to you," and as you were trying to, for instance, give it to him, you dropped it in the water. It started swimming. You say to him, "Okay, I'll sell it to you." This type of selling is invalid. Now, the Prophet sallallahu alaihi wasallam in general forbade us from conducting a transaction that contains gharar. In Arabic, it's called gharar. Naha Rasulullah an bay' al-gharar. Gharar means the risky selling. The risky selling. The selling that puts either the seller and the buyer at risk, or one of them at risk. That's why in that case, it is forbidden. Like one of them is one of the examples of al-gharar, to sell the unborn babies of camels, for instance. Not normal babies, no. Like they are still in the womb. And you know, like they used to do something like this. Now the camel, the female camel, is pregnant, and a person would say, I buy what is inside this womb for that amount of money. This is invalid, because they might die. At birth, they might die. So there is a risk. Here the risk, and maybe that person, the owner, thought it's one baby, and it might give four babies. He would regret. So the buyer benefited in that case, but the seller didn't get benefited. That type of selling has a risk. So to sell the unborn animal babies is forbidden Islamically. Also, to sell the milk that is inside the udder of a cow, for instance. You don't know how much that person would get of milk from that cow. You say, I buy all the milk that you would get from this cow after you milk it. You don't know how much you're going to get. This is called bay' al-gharar. Also among bay' al-gharar is to sell the fruits before they grow and before they become ripened. This is invalid. This is haram. As you know, in Lebanon, they do something similar. A person would say, let us say a person, you might have an orchard, for instance, big garden, and you have, let us say, 300 trees of olives. A person would say, okay, I'll buy of you the olives that will come out in the next season. And you give him $10,000, and he will say, okay, I accept. Now, what's going to happen in the next season, you don't know. Insects might come. The locusts, you know, like a grasshopper, the locusts, the big ones, because they came to Lebanon in the past, and they ate the trees, the leaves and the fruits. So they might come and they might eat them. You'll be like at risk in that case, and you lose your money. That such a type of selling is Islamically forbidden. And this is called bay' al-gharar. Also, for instance, to sell the fish in the sea. This is forbidden. In Arabic, they say a proverb. شبيقولوا بالعربي يا حج بيقول له عم تبيعنا سمك ببحره. Yeah, they sell him fish in the sea. He won't be able to get them. That means it's very risky. That's what they mean. It's very risky. They said to him, بدك تجينا اشتري سمك ببحره. It's very risky. That's why it is forbidden Islamically. But if you have a small pool, let us say, small pool, and you have the fish inside, or aquarium, and you have in the aquarium, you have the fish, and you buy one of them, you are allowed because it's easy to get them. You know, in some shops you go and you say, I want to buy this one. They are alive. So you buy the fish you want. So you are allowed to do this. That's Islamically allowed because he is able to deliver it to you. Also among the forbidden selling is to sell what has no benefit. When we say what has no benefit, we're talking about the religiously. There is a considerable benefit religiously. Because some people might say, yeah, there is a benefit in that thing. Now, that benefit might not be considered. So you're going to check if religiously that benefit is considered or not. So to sell an item that has no physical or religious benefit is Islamically forbidden. Like, for instance, the burnt bread. You know, the burnt bread that became black. If you are, let us say, toasting some bread, and you burn the bread, whether with the toaster or in the oven, like you buy the pizza, oregano pizza or something, sometimes the baker might burn the bread. That black thing is harmful to the body. If you eat it, don't think you are zahid. You are trying to show you are very humble, so you eat. even if the bread is burnt so you eat it, it's haram to eat it. Why? Because it's harmful to your body. You are not allowed to eat it. If you want to sell, let us say you burn them, you want to sell them, there is no benefit in it. There is no benefit. Even for instance, let us say, see that white mouse? They consider it as a pet. You go to some shops, they have pets and they sell them, white mouse. And they sell it, it's haram. If they say, yeah, there is benefit in it, what's the benefit? Yeah, I put it in the cage, I put a wheel for it. So as it's rolling, it amuses me, for instance. Now, this benefit is not considered Islamically. It's not considered Islamically. Selling poison. That's a good question. To sell poison. Now, to sell poison to another person, to poison another person is haram. But to sell poison to a person to kill the rats, that's a considerable benefit. Like, for instance, elephants. You are allowed to sell elephants because you can use them. For fighting in the war, they used to use them. In the battles in the past, they used to use elephants. But to sell a lion, you are not allowed to sell a lion. There is no benefit. To sell a dog, for instance, you are not allowed. The Prophet ﷺ in the hadith, نَهَا عَنْ ثَمَنِ الْكَلْبِ نَهَا عَنْ ثَمَنِ الْكَلْبِ. You are not allowed to sell it. Even if you want to have it for guarding or for the, let us say, the three reasons that the Prophet ﷺ said for hunting, if you are hunting, and for guarding, and for as a guide for the cattle, they call it cattle dog, for that purpose. For these three purposes, you are allowed to have a dog, but you are not allowed to buy it. Now, how would you get it? Like a person might say to you, keep it. Even it's not something the scholar said that you can own. So the ownership is invalid in something like this. You cannot own it. You cannot sell it. You can take care of it. You can take care of it and use it as a guard, for instance. But the dog that is suitable for guarding, not that little one, they take it now for fantasy, for instance. And in the hadith, the Prophet ﷺ said that the angels would not enter a house that has a 3D picture, 3D picture for like three-dimensional object for a living thing like a human or animal. The angels wouldn't go inside that house. And if there is dog inside that house, angels wouldn't go inside this house. So keep that in your mind. And make sure to make your house filled with tranquility. And you want angels. All the stuffed toys, battery operated, robots, whatever, but they are in the shape of a human being or an animal. And they are in a way that if they are alive, if they are real, they would live. Then that's forbidden. But sometimes you might have half of it. Let us say half of it. For instance, let us say, the tissue box, for instance. There is a type of box, decorated box, where you put the tissue box inside it. Let us say on top of it, there is only head of a duck. It's just a head. Now, a head of a duck, if it's real, it won't live in that way. It doesn't survive. A head by itself, so you are allowed to keep it. But some people might have bracelets, and with the bracelets, especially ladies, you got to be careful when you know, purchase something like this. They might have 3D objects like dolphins or a snake. It might be in the shape of a snake, the bracelet itself in a shape of a snake. This is haram, forbidden. So, and if you have anything like this inside your house, then angels wouldn't go inside. And don't take it so easy regarding the stuffed toys and teddy bears and rabbits, bunnies, whatever. Don't take it so easy because angels wouldn't go inside. That's number one. Devils would go inside. devils would go inside these stuffed toys and teddy bears. They like them. And every time I keep on saying this, just to remind you, subhanAllah, Allah supports us with what we're saying, with words from those who had experience. I told you from before, they put on the 60 Minutes, that was about maybe now more than 1 year ago, they put on it that a lady was possessed by many devils. She said 40 go inside her. And they told her, do you communicate with them? She said yes. And she's Anglo-Saxon, like she's not from Arabic background. And they said, how do you communicate with them? And she said, through these teddy bears. She had in her room 2-3 shelves filled with teddy bears. She communicates with them through these teddy bears. It happens. They go inside these stuffed toys. That's why do not keep them inside your house. Throw them away. Throw them away. Abdullah ibn Abbas, radiallahu anhu, saw a person depicting, but 3D, like 3D objects of animals. And he said, don't do this. And he mentioned a hadith that cursed are the ones that do something like this. And on the day for judgment, they will be asked to blow the souls inside these objects and they won't be able to do so. That's mentioned in the hadith. Then that person said to Abdullah ibn Abbas, this is my job. This is my job. I sell them, I get money. He said, if you want to draw anything, draw a picture of a tree, for instance. But do not draw a picture of a living thing and you sell it. You are not allowed Islamically to sell it. Even if you, like Islamically, there's no benefit in selling the photos. If you take a photo of a person, you want to sell it, you are not allowed to sell it. There's no benefit in it. Plus, it's a picture. You are not allowed to sell it. According to some scholars, even if it's not a 3D picture, it's 2D, according to Imam Shafi'i, it is still haram. However, according to Imam Malik, it is disliked to have it. But you cannot sell it. You cannot sell it. So, also, for instance, to sell little insects such as ants, you are not allowed. Even if you collect the ants, you put them in a box, you want to sell them in the market, you are not allowed. Even if you want to sell one rice, just one piece of rice, you are not allowed to because there is no benefit in it. Or 2 pieces of rice, you are not allowed to. Also, some insects might have benefits, such as the leeches. You know the leeches? They have benefit in them. What do? They suck out the bad blood. So if you have clots in your leg, for instance, blood clots, for instance, you bring these leeches, you put them on your leg. What they do? They suck out that damaged blood. They suck him out. SubhanAllah, they only take out the damaged one. And you see the blood is coming out of your leg, but don't worry, it's very beneficial. They use them for treatment even. They use them for treatment. So you can buy them for that purpose because there is a benefit in them in that case. So we'll stop up to here, inshaAllah. And Allah knows best, we say La ilaha illallah 3 times.
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2: All praise is due to Allah, and may Allah raise the rank of Prophet Muhammad, peace be upon him, and protect his nation from that which he fears for them. Dear brothers and sisters in Islam, let us first have the proper intention in our hearts to attend the lesson for the obedience of Allah subhanahu wa ta'ala. Now, as we started the month of Rabi' al-Awwal, Muslims around the world will be waiting for the 12th of this month to commemorate the birth of Prophet Muhammad sallallahu alayhi wa sallam. Prophet Muhammad sallallahu alayhi wa sallam was born on Monday and received the revelation on Monday at the age of 40. He immigrated to Medina on Monday and died on Monday as well. It was narrated that the Prophet sallallahu alaihi wasallam was asked about fasting the day of Monday of each week. And the Prophet sallallahu alaihi wasallam said, "This is a day where I was born." Meaning, on that day, the Prophet sallallahu alaihi wasallam was born. And to fast that day as a sign of thankfulness to Allah subhanahu wa ta'ala, who sent Prophet Muhammad sallallahu alaihi wasallam to us, is a good act. So the Prophet sallallahu alaihi wasallam, when asked about fasting Mondays, he said, "This is a day where I was born." So to encourage them to fast this day, he told them, "This is a day where I was born." And that shows that it is recommended to do an act of worship on the day the Prophet sallallahu alaihi wasallam was born. And to do this every year in commemoration of this great endowment that Allah subhanahu wa ta'ala bestowed upon us. Now listen to this carefully. Once Prophet Muhammad sallallahu alaihi wasallam came to Medina, he saw a group of non-believers fasting the 10th of Muharram. The 10th of Muharram is Ashura. And Muharram is the first month of the lunar year. He saw a group of non-believers fasting that day. The Prophet sallallahu alaihi wasallam asked them about the reason behind their fasting, why they fast this day. They said to him, "This is a day where Allah subhanahu wa ta'ala gave victory to Moses over the tyrant Pharaoh." So on that day, Allah subhanahu wa ta'ala gave Moses victory over the Pharaoh of Egypt, who was a tyrant and a non-believer. Then the Prophet sallallahu alaihi wasallam said to them, "We are more deserving of Moses than you. We are more deserving of Moses than you." Since Moses alayhi salam was a believer, was a Muslim, like all other prophets. So he said, "We are more deserving of Moses than you." The Prophet sallallahu alaihi wasallam fasted that day, the 10th of Muharram, and then the Prophet said, "If I remain alive till next year, I'll fast the 9th as well." So he will be fasting the 9th and the 10th of Muharram. And the scholars of Islam said, one of the reasons the Prophet sallallahu alaihi wasallam would fast the 9th is to make sure he is fasting the 10th of Muharram because there is a probability of miscalculation at the beginning of the month. So the Prophet sallallahu alaihi wasallam, to show that fasting this day is of great importance, he fasted that day because on that day Allah gave Moses victory over the Pharaoh of Egypt. And that is the 10th of Muharram. And since the Prophet said, if I remain alive till next year, I will fast the 9th as well. So the 9th and the 10th. That shows that in commemoration of a great endowment, you can celebrate it each year by performing an act of worship. The Prophet ﷺ commemorated the victory given to Moses over the Pharaoh of Egypt by fasting that day. And he said, I will fast this day as well next year. And that shows that every year that gets repeated, every year you can do it in commemoration of this great endowment, which is to rejoice and celebrate the victory given to Moses over the Pharaoh of Egypt, which is an endowment from Allah subhanahu wa ta'ala. So every year when you fast the 10th of Muharram, you are performing an act of worship on that day, but it is an expression of your thankfulness to Allah subhanahu wa ta'ala for granting victory to Prophet Moses alayhi salam. From this incident and event, the scholars of Islam said, it is praiseable and commendable and recommended to celebrate the birth of Prophet Muhammad sallallahu alaihi wasallam each year as a sign of our thankfulness to Allah subhanahu wa ta'ala for sending Prophet Muhammad sallallahu alaihi wasallam to us. So each year when we celebrate the birth of the Prophet, how do we celebrate the birth of the Prophet? Reciting Quran, that's number one. Praising Allah subhanahu wa ta'ala, praising the Prophet sallallahu alayhi wa sallam, and distributing food amongst those who are poor and disadvantaged. So with these acts of worship, acts of obedience to Allah subhanahu wa ta'ala, we commemorate the birth of Prophet Muhammad sallallahu alayhi wa sallam. So when we recite Quran, celebrate, and we praise Allah, praise Prophet Muhammad sallallahu alayhi wa sallam, we talk about the birth of the Prophet, what happened during his birth, before and after, how the Prophet was raised. When we talk about all these things on that day and we perform acts of worship, these are all recommended acts. And there is no problem in them. Since the Prophet sallallahu alayhi wa sallam, why did he fast the 10th of Muharram? For what reason? As he explained, he said, we are more deserving of Moses than you. That means, in priority, we should celebrate this victory that Allah subhanahu wa ta'ala gave to Moses. We should celebrate and rejoice this victory. How did the Prophet sallallahu alaihi wasallam celebrated and rejoiced that victory of Moses? By fasting that day, the 10th of Muharram. And the Prophet promised that he will do that each year. So each year on that day, as a sign of his thankfulness to Allah for granting victory to Moses, he would fast this day. Also, Muslims now around the world, when the day of the birth of Prophet Muhammad sallallahu alaihi wasallam comes in, Muslims would perform acts of worship, such as reciting Quran, praising Allah, praising Prophet Muhammad sallallahu alaihi wasallam, distributing food amongst the poor, and so on. And all these acts in general are recommended acts. Let us say, number one, reciting Quran. Allah subhanahu wa ta'ala mentioned in the Quran that we should recite Al-Quran. The Prophet sallallahu alaihi wasallam explained in the hadith what rewards we would get if we recite the Quran. The Prophet said, every letter recited properly with a good intention, one would get 10 units of rewards, 10 hasanat. Then the Prophet sallallahu alaihi wasallam said, I don't say alif lam mim is one letter, rather alif is one letter, lam is one letter, and mim is one letter. So that word alif lam mim makes the three letters. So if you recite this, you get at least 30 units of rewards, at least. But the reward will be multiplied. Depends on one's sincerity. The reward might be multiplied by more than this. But at least a person would get that. So reciting Quran in general, when one recites Quran, he gets rewards from Allah subhanahu wa ta'ala. Number two, praising Allah subhanahu wa ta'ala. Praising Allah also is recommended, such as saying Subhanallah, Alhamdulillah. And the Prophet sallallahu alaihi wasallam said in the hadith, two words are very light on the tongue, meaning very simple to be said, but they are very heavy in the scale of the believer on the day of judgment. So they're very easy when pronounced and said, but on the day of judgment, in the scale of the Muslim, you know, the scale is composed of two pans, one for the rewards and one for the bad deeds. Now, in the pan of the rewards, these two words, although they are very light on the tongue to be said, they don't take much effort from us, but in that scale, in that pan, they are very heavy. They are Subhanallahi wa bihamdihi Subhanallahi al-Azim. So if you say Subhanallahi wa bihamdihi Subhanallahi al-Azim frequently, that will make your pan of rewards on the day of judgment much heavier. So although they are very simple to be said, Subhanallah wa bihamdi, Subhanallah al-Azim. And these two expressions, in them we are praising Allah and glorifying Allah and clearing Allah from all the attributes of the creations. Subhanallah wa bihamdi means, I clear Allah from all the attributes of imperfection and I thank Allah subhanahu wa ta'ala. Then you say Subhanallah al-Azim, I clear Allah, the glorified, from the most glorified and the most exalted from all the attributes of imperfection. So they are praising Allah and they are heavy on the day of judgment. So they are words of praising to Allah subhanahu wa ta'ala and they are very heavy in your scale on the day of judgment. So that's about praising Allah in general. Also Allah subhanahu wa ta'ala said, اذكروا الله ذكرا كثيرا, which means praise Allah frequently. Praise Allah frequently. It's very rewardable that one would get used to say, to praise Allah with good intention in his heart. To say Subhanallah, Subhanallah, Subhanallah. The Prophet sallallahu alaihi wasallam said once, I say Astaghfirullah 100 times daily. The Prophet sallallahu alaihi wasallam says, Astaghfirullah 100 times daily. So, that shows that such acts are very, very rewardable. What about praising Prophet Muhammad sallallahu alaihi wasallam? Praising Prophet Muhammad sallallahu alaihi wasallam is also recommended, and it was confirmed in the hadith that some of the companions praised Prophet Muhammad sallallahu alaihi wasallam solo and in a group. Now, praising Prophet Muhammad sallallahu alaihi wasallam's soul was confirmed by the scholars of hadith, narrators of hadith, through the root of Al-Abbas, the uncle of Prophet Muhammad sallallahu alaihi wasallam, who said to the Prophet once, O Messenger of Allah, I have authored a poem in praising you. So he made a poem, authored a poem. In that poem he praised the Prophet. I would like to say it to you. The Prophet sallallahu alaihi wasallam didn't say to him, don't praise me. Rather he said, say it, may Allah protect your teeth. And this is a type of dua, supplication, they used to make. If someone says something that is good, they say to him, may Allah protect your teeth from falling off. That's the meaning of it. So they last for the person. So he said to him, saying, may Allah protect your teeth. And Al-Abbas started saying that poem. In it he said, من قبلها طبت في الظلال وفي مستودع حين يخصف الورق وأنت لما ولدت أشرقت الأرض وضاءت بنورك الأفق. These are two verses of this poem. In it, Al-Abbas, the uncle of the Prophet sallallahu alaihi wasallam, mentioned that when Prophet Muhammad sallallahu alaihi wasallam was born, the whole earth was illuminated. So the whole earth was illuminated by the birth of Prophet Muhammad sallallahu alaihi wasallam, and the eastern and western horizon were illuminated as well by the birth of the Prophet sallallahu alaihi wasallam. Subhanallah, Al-Abbas praised the Prophet and the Prophet praised him, and that shows that such an act of praise the Prophet solo is a recommended matter. Okay, what about in a group? Yeah, that was also confirmed by Imam Ahmad in his Musnad when he narrated that a group of people from Abyssinia, known now as Ethiopia, came to the Prophet sallallahu alaihi wasallam to his mosque. They went inside, and as a way of greeting the Prophet, they started dancing by jumping on one leg. This is how they dance. They started jumping on one leg, right and left, praising the Prophet, greeting the Prophet, and they said in the language, what means in Arabic, Abul Qasim Tayyiba, meaning the Prophet sallallahu alaihi wasallam, whose name is Abul Qasim as well, after his eldest son, is a righteous person. So they were saying that in the language, and the Prophet sallallahu alaihi wasallam asked, what do they say? And they said to him, they are saying Abul Qasim Tayyiba. So the Prophet did not say to them, how dare you praise me and in my mosque as well. And they were jumping as a way of expression to express their happiness for meeting the Prophet sallallahu alaihi wasallam. Also, it was narrated that the Prophet sallallahu alaihi wasallam passed by a group of ladies from the clan of An-Najjar, and when they saw the Prophet, they started beating the tambourine, welcoming the Prophet, greeting the Prophet, and they said, what means, how lucky one would be if he is the neighbor of Prophet Muhammad sallallahu alaihi wasallam. And the Prophet sallallahu alaihi wasallam commended them for the saying. So they were praising the Prophet in a group. Now, that shows that praising the Prophet, solo or in a group, is something recommended in our religion as well. So there is a basis for this. Now, Muslims around the world, during this occasion, when commemorating the birth of the Prophet, what do? They praise the Prophet. Now, a person might be chanting solo and praising the Prophet. Also, they might have a chanting group, and the whole group will be praising Prophet Muhammad sallallahu alaihi wasallam. And this is something rewardable and recommended. When it comes to distributing food amongst the poor and disadvantaged, that is as well recommended and rewardable in our religion. Allah Ta'ala said, وَيُطْعِمُونَ الطَّعَامَ عَلَىٰ حُبِّهِ مِسْكِينًا وَيَتِيمًا وَأَسِيرًا. They feed for the sake of Allah those who are poor, those who are orphans, and those who are captives. And here it's referring to the non-believers. So even by feeding non-believers who are in need, with good intention, you will be rewarded for that as well. So what do we deduce from all that? The act of celebrating the Prophet's birth each year is a recommended matter, because Muslims, what they do during this day, they praise Allah, recite Quran, praise Prophet Muhammad, distribute food amongst the poor and needy people. Also, they might perform other acts of worship as well. Now, why they do so? As an expression of the thankfulness to Allah subhanahu wa ta'ala. So this is not something forbidden in our Islam. It's something recommended. Now, the first one who started such an act was the king of Erbil, known as Al-Malik Al-Muzaffar. And that happened after the first three centuries since the immigration of Prophet Muhammad sallallahu alaihi wasallam. So after the first three centuries, this started to happen. Al-Malik Al-Muzaffar was the first one to start this. He was in Iraq. Al-Malik Al-Muzaffar, the king of Erbil, he was in Iraq. He was the first one to celebrate the Prophet's birth. He was very, very generous, was very kind, was very just and compassionate. So he was an excellent example of the good ruler. At his time, it came to his mind an idea. As a sign of his thankfulness to Allah subhanahu wa ta'ala, he thought it's a good idea that I would gather people on this occasion and we can benefit from that gathering. Actually, what he did, he gathered the scholars, the narrators of hadith, the interpreters of the Quran, and he gathered the poor and needy people, and he slaughtered thousands of sheep and camels and cows on that day. And he asked everyone from the scholars to talk about the Prophet. Someone started talking about the pregnancy of Amina, his mother. One started talking about his birth and what happened before and after. One started talking about the Prophet's biography during his lifetime. So everyone started talking about the Prophet, about his life. Then after that, he asked all people to come and they started eating. Now the scholars at his time praised his act, even they rushed to author a book about Al-Mawlid specifically to the king to be read on that day. Abu al-Khattab ibn Dihya, one of the great scholars, rushed and wrote a book about the Prophet's birth. And he gave it to that king, and the king was so happy with it. So every year they started reading that book. Now Muslims around the world, they do gather on this occasion and they read the story of the Mawlid, Prophet's birth, and they praise the Prophet and they say some chants as well in praising Prophet Muhammad sallallahu alaihi wasallam. After that, the scholars continued to do this. Ibn Hajar al-Asqalani, one of the great scholars of Islam, and he is a well-known narrator of hadith as well, authored many poems in praising Prophet Muhammad sallallahu alaihi wasallam. Up to now, Muslims, after hundreds of years, are still chanting these verses of his poems. Up to now. Also, Imam Suyuti, the well-known scholar as well, authored a book. And in that book, he mentioned that people ask about this act people are doing these times. They gather during, on the day of the Prophet's birth. They praise the Prophet. They talk about his story, like his life. Then after that, they would make a great meal and they ask those who are poor and needy to come and eat. What's the judgment of doing so? Imam al-Suyuti said, what they do, all classified as amongst the acts of obedience to Allah subhanahu wa ta'ala. So Imam al-Suyuti in his book commended such act as well. Now Muslims, from the time Al-Malik al-Muzaffar started celebrating the Prophet's birth, up to this moment, celebrate the Prophet's birth around the world. And the scholars of Ahl Sunnah wal Jama'ah considered this as an act of worship, as a commended matter as well. They praised this act, all of them. Allah said, وَمَا أَرْسَلْنَاكَ إِلَّا رَحْمَةً لِلْعَالَمِينَ. Allah sent Prophet Muhammad sallallahu alayhi wa sallam as a mercy to the whole world. So when we celebrate his birth, as if each year on that day, we remember that on that day the Prophet was born. So we say, oh Allah, we thank you for sending Prophet Muhammad sallallahu alayhi wa sallam to us. However, you have to be cautious about something. There is a book that is called Mawlid al-Arus. Mawlid al-Arus. Now, if you want to translate it literally, it would mean the birth of the groom. And they mean by it, they want to talk about the birth of the Prophet. In that book, which is not for one of the scholars of Islam, rather one of the Europeans, researchers about Middle Eastern books called Brockelman, he attributed this book to Imam Ibn al-Jawzi. He said this book belongs to Ibn al-Jawzi. While in fact Ibn al-Jawzi is like this own such a book. He doesn't accept it. In that book, they say something that is against the belief of Muslims. They say that Allah subhanahu wa ta'ala took a part of his illuminated face, that what they say, and said to it, be Muhammad, and it became Muhammad. So they mean by Allah subhanahu wa ta'ala is a mass of illumination, and part of it is Prophet Muhammad sallallahu alayhi wa sallam, and this is blasphemous. This is blasphemous. So this book is known to many people, and some of them, they don't know what is in it, and they might read it on the 12th of Rabi' al-Awwal. So just be cautious and warned against this book that is called Mawlid al-Arus. However, the scholars did author some books about the Prophet's birth. Now in these books, they mention about the story of the Prophet's birth. So we tell you briefly, and we can learn from it a lot. They say, Amina, the mother of Prophet Muhammad sallallahu alayhi wa sallam, got pregnant with the Prophet on the first night of Rajab. On the first night of Rajab. When she got pregnant with Prophet Muhammad sallallahu alayhi wa sallam, she used to see the birds above her. And whenever she used to go to get some water from the well, the water in the well would rise up to the surface, the top of the well, and she would get the water from it. So without putting any effort to pull that bucket out of the well. So the water would rise to the top of the well and she would grab water and drink. And she used to hear the tasbih of the angels around her. And she told her husband about this, and he told her, this is a sign of you being pregnant with someone that is very, very special. And that's for his honor. All these things, strange things, are happening for the honor of the one in your stomach, in your womb. Then she said, I saw a dream. I saw a big tree, great and enormous tree, and there were stars on that tree. I looked at these stars, I found one, the brightest amongst all of them, with the greatest illumination of light. And while I was looking at it and watching it, it fell off into my lap. Then I heard someone saying to me, take the good tidings, O Amina, as you are pregnant with the master of the worlds. She woke up and she mentioned that to her husband. He said to her, let's go to that person, Khalifa ibn Attab. He knows how to interpret the dreams. She went to him and she told him the dream. He said, that tree is Prophet Ibrahim alayhi salam. So it's a sign or symbol of Prophet Ibrahim. And the stars on it are the prophets from his descendants. And that twinkling star and the brightest amongst them is a prophet that will emerge at this time. Allah will give him victory. He will knock down all the idols and he will spread the right belief east and west. Now regarding this particular star falling off into your lap, that means you're going to get pregnant with this prophet and you're going to give birth to that prophet. So she came back and she was very happy. Then the father of the prophet got sick and then he died. And Amina was still pregnant with the prophet sallallahu alaihi wasallam about 6 months of her pregnancy. So the prophet is about to be born as an orphan. And that was for her wisdom as well. Now, later on, Amina said, on the first month of my pregnancy, while I was in my house, I saw a person coming in and he was pointing to my stomach and saying, how lucky, Amina, you are. You are pregnant with the master of the worlds, Prophet Muhammad sallallahu alaihi wasallam. And she said to him, who are you? And he said, I'm Adam.

on the ninth month, Prophet Isa alayhi salam came in and gave her the good tidings that she's pregnant with Prophet Muhammad and she's going to give birth to him on this month. Now on that night, the 12th of Rabi' al-Awwal, she was alone at home, and Abdul Muttalib, the grandfather of the Prophet, because he left her at home, so he locked the doors so no one would come in, and she was left alone. At that moment she felt with the baby wanting to come out. So it's due. She started having the, like, not the contractions a woman would have these days. Now she started having the feeling that she's about to give birth to the Prophet. She said, I started crying because I was alone in the house. Then suddenly while she was crying, she saw from the corner of the house, four women came out of the corner of the house. And one sat next to her head, the other one next to her feet, one on the right, one on the left. She looked at him and she felt comfortable and relaxed. She said, who are you that Allah subhanahu wa ta'ala sent you to me at this critical moment to help me and relieve my hardship? Then the first one came and she said, Sarah, the wife of Prophet Ibrahim. The second one was Hajar. The third one was Asiya. And the fourth one was Maryam bint Amran. So Maryam, Asiya, Sarah and Hajar, the greatest woman, came to her to help her and witness her delivering the master of the world's Prophet Muhammad sallallahu alayhi wa sallam. Then she said, suddenly I heard like a movement between earth and the sky. I saw an angel with three flags in his hands. He put one in the east, one in the west, and one on Al-Masjid Al-Haram. Then after that, she said, I started feeling thirsty. So I complained about this, about feeling thirsty. Then an angel came from the sky with a bucket filled with water from paradise, sweeter than honey. It has a smell nicer than musk, and it's whiter than milk. I drank from it, and I felt with happiness when I drank from it. Then at this moment, I felt that the baby is due to come out. Then at that specific moment, an angel came in and he passed his wing, cast it over my stomach, and he said, come down, O Messenger of Allah. She said, Allah help me, and I gave birth to Prophet Muhammad sallallahu alaihi wasallam. When she was asked, Amina, about her pregnancy, she said, I never experienced what other women would experience during their pregnancy. I never felt with heaviness. When I delivered the Prophet sallallahu alaihi wasallam, it was so easy. And when he came out sallallahu alaihi wasallam, he was born circumcised already, with the umbilical cord already cut. That was done as well. The umbilical cord, it was cut already. And the Prophet sallallahu alaihi wasallam came out like relying and leaning on his hands, looking at the sky, and a great illumination of light came out with him, that it illuminated for me the palaces in Busra. So while she was in Mecca, she was able to see the palaces in Busra with that great illumination of light. Now the scholars of Islam said here something, that for Amina to see such a great illumination of light and to be able to see the palaces in Busra, she is supposed to be a righteous Muslim. So Amina was a righteous Muslim. Her husband was a believer as well. Imam Abu Hanifa, may Allah raise his rank, said the parents of the Prophet sallallahu alaihi wasallam did not die as blasphemers. It's not impossible that Allah subhanahu wa ta'ala created in their hearts the guidance. That's not impossible. In one of the battles, one of the companions called Zayd ibn Duthinnah,

0: captured by the non-believers. They captured him. And then they introduced him to death. They want to kill him. Now, when they introduced him to killing, they want to kill him, Abu Sufyan said to him, "O Zayd, don't you wish that at this moment you are at your home with your family and Muhammad is in your place and we chop off his head and we kill him? Don't you wish that?" Zayd said to him, "I don't wish that Prophet Muhammad sallallahu alayhi wa sallam at his place now where he is, and one thorn would get into his foot in replacement of my death." To that extent, he wouldn't wish that if he will be relieved from that and only one thorn would go into the skin of the Prophet sallallahu alaihi wasallam. Then Abu Sufyan, at that time he was a non-believer, he said, "I've never seen companions loving the master as the companions of Muhammad loving Muhammad." The Prophet sallallahu alaihi wasallam said in the hadith, and I'll conclude my lesson with this, "I urge you to take care of my beloved ones." And they said, the companion said, "Aren't we your beloved ones?" He said, "You are my companions." Of course, he loves them. But to show that there are special ones in this nation, he said, "You are my companions. And my beloved ones are those who come after you by a long time. They wish to see me in return of losing the wealth and the children. So they're ready to lose everything just to be able to see Prophet Muhammad sallallahu alaihi wasallam. So they would ready to sacrifice everything, obviously, just to see Prophet Muhammad sallallahu alaihi wasallam. Those are called Ahbab Rasulullah sallallahu alaihi wasallam. We ask Allah subhanahu wa ta'ala to gather us on the day of judgment with the Prophet sallallahu alaihi wasallam under his banner and in paradise as well. Ameen. And Allah knows best. We say La ilaha illallah 3 times.
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0: 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And I am joined by our brothers. My name is Farooq.
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3: What are we going to talk about, my brother?
0: Today, we're going to speak about how to spend your time as a youth. Spending your time is important because once the time passes, you can't get it back. As soon as that time has passed, you can't get it back. Remember, time laps on you. So once, let's say you woke up. You woke up, for example, at 8 a.m. It hits 11. Those 2-3 hours are gone. You can't get them back.
3: SubhanAllah. And you just look back at your day today, right? You've done a bunch of stuff, right? And that day is never going to return to you.
0: 100%.
3: SubhanAllah. How many days have passed in our lives? That's it. Not to return. And when we're young, you know what I mean? We give ourselves long hope. We think that we're going to live another 10 years, 5 years, you know, whatever.
0: If you go to the graveyard, you find 3 months, 2 months. As soon as he came out of his mom's womb, he died.
3: SubhanAllah.
0: You're, like, as they say, death does not have an age. It hits whenever.
3: Yeah.
0: So that's why your time is very, very valuable. There was someone, he went up to someone, he goes to him, if I was to give you, for example, like something from this dunya, $10 million tonight. But the only catch is that you don't wake up, for example, the next morning. Would you take it? The person said no. That time is more valuable than money. Much, much more valuable. You can do more with your time than you can do with money if you think about it. Because time, you can make money, for example. If you have money and no time, then you can't do much about it.
3: And the sad thing is that people only really realize when they get older. When they get older, when they get very sick and all of these things, when they realize that their life is coming to an end, they realize the value of their time. And a lot of people, you know, they get very depressed because they look at all their life and they think, how much time have I wasted? But we're in it now. We have time, alhamdulillah, right now. We can do good deeds. Now is the time for us to, you know, improve our situation. Because if it's not now, then when's it going to be? How often do people tell themselves, tomorrow I'm going to do something good. Tomorrow I'm going to stop this bad habit. Tomorrow I'm going to be nicer to the people that I love. But what's this tomorrow, bro? What's this tomorrow business? The reality of it, most of us, we make these claims and they stay as claims. We don't put them into action because we keep delaying until the moment we're about to die, we get very old and we didn't take advantage of our time and we're left with deep, deep regret.
0: Once there was this kid, he was going out with his mates. His mom, like, she told him to do something before. He told her, he goes, I'll do it when I come back. And subhanAllah, the kid never returned home. I'll do it when I come back. Do you know, are you 100% you're coming back? Are you 100% you're coming back? You're not. You never know. There, you lost your mom's acceptance on you just before you died. So imagine you've done it. You got your mom's acceptance. You got your mom's rida. And then you left the house. SubhanAllah, people just, they don't think it through. They just say, oh, when I come back, or oh, when this happens, I'll do this. Don't wait for it. You go first. You do it. Because you never know when death approaches you.
3: The people are asleep, my brother. The people are asleep. When they die, they wake up. You know what I mean? But we shouldn't be like that. That shouldn't be our situations. We should be more intelligent than that. We should be like those. But it takes a lot of thinking, bro. We're in this world, we see what happens around us, we see how people spend their time. Sometimes we speak to old people and they have regret and they give us advice and all that. We should understand that this world is not forever. This world is fleeting, it's coming to an end and faster than we think. How many of us, we have big, big, big hope. But subhanAllah, how many people that had that hope, they never saw it through. How many people imagine on your wedding day? Imagine you're so happy, you're so excited. Your wedding day, you're about to get married to the person you love, right? Imagine that. You've got everything accounted for. You've got the hall hired. You've decked it out, everything. You've sent all the invitations. And then you are met with the angel of death. Allah, your soul is taken from you before you even step foot into that hall, before you get married. We don't know, bro.
0: Nothing in this dunya is 100%. And the only thing in this dunya that's 100% is your death.
3: SubhanAllah.
4: Man, when you see the angel of death, يعني you'd wish just one more second, one more prayer, just one more, let me say لا إله إلا الله, just not even a millisecond. When you see the angel of death, that's it. So many people would wish they'd done so much more. How are you spending your time? We know we're gonna die. We know the angel of death is gonna come to us and take our souls. We're gonna die. So what are we doing? I still have time. No, you don't have time. Every second, every day, every period of time that passes, a door closes behind you. You can't go back and open that door. That door closed. It's looking forward. What are you gonna do before the rest of the doors close on you?
3: Bro, that's such a strong point, because a big door is the door of youth, bro. And we don't think about it, because we have never experienced old age, you know what I mean? We're just young, we're shabab. But the reality of it is, it's a door that is going to close definitely, either by you passing away or by you getting old. And what does a person have when he's young? He has normally in a normal situation, he has the energy and the motivation to do a lot. He has the ability to do a lot. His body is still healthy, young, fit. He can do a lot. But if the person doesn't take advantage of his time when he's young and spend it in goodness. But imagine that whole time when you were young, you were always going to the mosque, always learning lessons, always, you know, praying, for example, always doing good deeds. Imagine how happy the person would be. Imagine how heavy, what a status the person would reach. But this normally doesn't happen. We look at the people around us. We look at, for example, the society that we live in. And we see many people that spend their youth, their young age, with all that energy and all that motivation, chasing the haram, or chasing what is not good for them, or wasting their time, or playing games. They have so much energy, they can stay up days and days and days just playing games straight. Isn't that sad, bro?
0: That's why the Prophet said, which means take advantage of your youth before you get old. You don't realize it, but when you're young, most of the young people have time. They have time to learn the religion. They have a lot of time to make good things out of their time.
3: Take advantage
0: of their time, other than just playing games, going out with their mates. You want to have that time to play your games and go out with your mates? I'm not saying no, but do it in a reasonable timing. Not every day and every night I have to go with my mates, or I have to go and sit down with my mates and have a chat and 1, 2, 3. You're young, you don't have responsibilities, you don't have bills to pay, you don't have work, most of them. So even if you do have work, you don't have a family to raise. You don't have bills to pay. Alhamdulillah, in this country, most of us, everything's covered for us. So you have that time, and all you have to do is gain as much knowledge as you can. They say, you know, at a young age is when the brain is ready to take all this knowledge and store it. That's when your brain is like at fresh. Fresh at that young age. Before you get old, and you're worried about work and your wife and your kids and the bills of the car and the bills of the house and the bills of the phone, and all that stress is on you. You're young. Take advantage of it. Even some people at their old age that they haven't, that like khalas, their young age has, they've surpassed it. You still have time. So you're still alive. You still have time. Even if you have responsibilities, you still can find that time. Even if it's like half an hour before you sleep.
3: Bro, isn't that a mercy? And I'm looking at, you know, my own situation, that subhanAllah, in my life, I didn't always do the right thing. In my life, I've done sins in the past, and still Allah has had mercy on me and given me time to repent, given me time to do good deeds, given me time to, you know, make my situation better. It could have been the case where, for example, a person does a sin and like that, his life is ended. Imagine how scary that would be. Imagine that. But out of the mercy of Allah, He gives the people time so that they can take advantage, so that they can make the situation better. And the sad thing is that people don't realize it, and they're given the time, and instead of using it in the goodness or making their situation better, they only use that time in, you know, worsening the situation, worsening. It's the mercy of Allah that He forgives people for their sins. It's not an obligation on Allah to forgive people from their sins, but out of the mercy of Allah, He does for those who truly, sincerely repent. So take your time, take advantage of your time and, you know, better your situation. Make your situation a good one before a time will come to you where it's too late and all your deeds will be presented in front of you.
0: On the scale.
3: On the scale. Imagine that. Imagine the shock and
0: imagine,
3: the terror.
0: Imagine your sins overlap your deeds.
3: Imagine the sins overlap your deeds and all the mistakes and bad things that you've done are not only exposed to yourself, but to all the people. Imagine that. Imagine how embarrassed, how low you would feel on that day. That's for the person who doesn't switch on and, you know, wake up. Inshallah, even us, by talking to about this, you know what I mean? We talk about
0: reminding
3: this.
0: Reminding ourselves.
3: SubhanAllah, isn't it amazing? We talk about this and we learn about it, and it's not once or twice. We keep on learning about it. But still, we forget. We get lost in the dunya. We get lost in the temptations. We chase our desires. We go have fun and that. We forget that all of it's coming to an end.
0: You should always ask yourself, is what I'm doing worth it? If you're doing a sin, step back, ask yourself, is it worth it? I'm going to get pleasure for 2 seconds, and then after I'm going to get it, like I'm going to sin while doing it. Is it worth it? It's not. And let's say you did do it and you came to your realization, back to your senses, that all what I done was wrong. Repent to Allah.
3: It's easy, yeah. It's not something that...
0: It's very easy.
3: You don't have to repent normally to pay millions of dollars.
0: Allah is the most forgiving. Repent to Allah. It's easy.
3: Just by a person doing a sincere and honest repentance, his sin will be erased to the extent it's like he's never done that sin. Right, what can you say? How can you even... What can you say, Muhammad Najjar? What can you say?
4: SubhanAllah. SubhanAllah. Allah is the most merciful indeed. Man, if you think about it, the day of judgment is equivalent, the day of judgment is equivalent to 50,000 years of this world. The day of judgment is 50,000 years long. Do you want to sit there and feel the 50,000 years? Or do you want to sit there and feel the time pass by, like the time it takes you to pray for the five daily prayers? Think of it like that. Do you want to be amongst the people on that day that their sweat is almost drowning them? Or do you want to be amongst the people on that day where the arsh is covering them, the arsh is shading them? Man, think of it on a very, very, very hot day. Don't you feel so uncomfortable? You're sweating, your heart is just humid. You just want to sit under a fan. You just want to sit under shade.
0: Yeah, I can relate to that.
4: And that's with the sun about 100 million kilometers away from us. Imagine the sun right on top of your head. Don't you want to be shaded? Wouldn't you just wish that you spent this time, the time that you have on this earth, wouldn't you just wish that you spent just a bit more time just doing good deeds? Of course have fun, but have fun in doing the halal. And if you're going to have fun in something that has no benefit for you, at least do something beneficial. Do something beneficial before. Use your time doing goodness. Use your time in goodness. Man, like you said at the start, imagine your mom asks you to do something. Mom, when I come back, you don't come back that day. Imagine. Like, how would you feel? Or the night before, you did something wrong and you made your mom angry for you. Your mom fell asleep. She didn't wake up that day. Or you didn't wake up that day.
3: SubhanAllah.
4: Would you want to be in that state? Right before you died, or right before your mom died, you didn't have her acceptance? How would you feel?
3: And once that happens, it's too late. Once that happens, it's too late. You can't be nice to her anymore. You can't treat her in a good way. You can't, you know, do things for her anymore. That's it. She's gone. And the reality of it is, and SubhanAllah, it's hard for us to think about it. And it's hard for us to, you know, come to this realization, but we need to come to this realization so that we can take advantage of, you know, our parents, if they're still alive, of the people that we love. But the realization is that one day, even them, even the people that we love so much, at one point, their lives are going to come to an end. They're not going to live forever.
0: Everyone, all the time's coming.
3: So, with that realization in mind that their life's going to come to an end, how do you want to spend your time with them? That little bit that you have left, imagine if it's just one last day, for example, with someone that you love a lot, your mother, for example. How do you imagine if it's just one day left? What would you do for her?
1: Of course, yeah. Spend the last day with her, next to her, doing whatever she wants like that.
3: And that's it, bro. Because we don't know. It might be when you go home tonight, that's it. We don't know if with the people that we love, that we're not next to or whatever, we don't know if they're still alive. We don't know if they're still healthy and safe. We have to come to these realizations so that we can take advantage of our time, so we can be the best, you know, we can benefit them a lot and we can benefit ourselves a lot.
0: Regarding on having fun, enjoying yourself in this dunya, let's say, for instance, you want to go out with your friends, your cousins, whoever it may be, and you're sitting down, let's say in the car, or let's say you're sitting down at someone's house or at a park or wherever it may be. That sitting started off with something that would gain you reward. Started off with a advice. Started off with a hadith. Started off with reading Quran. And then you can enjoy your night. Started off with an advice. Any advice it may be. Any advice that can advise the person to be better. Started with that. You benefit yourself, the people sitting around you. And then you can enjoy your time. But starting your sitting, your majlis, in something which is beneficial, inshallah, your whole sitting will have barakat, inshallah. All your sitting will have blessings because you started it off with something that is beneficial, something that can lead you to the right path, something that can benefit you, something that gets you good deeds. Inshallah, you have the blessing in that sitting.
3: How many moments pass us, bro? How many times have we been hanging out with our mates or hanging out with our families, and the conversation is not of any benefit? And sometimes we speak of things that are not permissible in the religion. Sometimes people speak of things that are haram. How many conversations and, you know, gatherings have occurred where we benefited nothing from it?
4: The Sahaba. Imagine, like our brother Farooq said, you start off, you're sitting with your mates. And of course, usually you'd have fun sitting with your mates. It's proper. Imagine you have the intention that you're sitting for the sake of Allah. Imagine you give that advice. You give that advice. And the advice, what you gave about, for example, you give advice about gossiping and how you shouldn't gossip. And one of the people sitting there had the plan to gossip. May you just stop them from committing a sin. Simple. It's nothing hard.
3: And regardless, bro, say for example, you're going to spend an hour with your mates, right? You could either, option number one, spend that time just running amok, having a chat about whatever, not beneficial things, right? And the outcome of that is that hour is spent. And it's gone. It's finished. Or option number two, you're with your mates, you're spending an hour with them, but the entire time you're giving them advice or they're giving you advice about the religion, you're teaching each other, yeah? For the sake of Allah, with a sincere intention. Now, if those deeds are accepted, then although that same hour has passed, it's not time wasted. That time that you spent, you know, teaching people about the religion or being taught about the religion is not just going to, it's not just gone. On the day of judgment, you will see that hour, you would see the benefit of it. And that's the purpose of our life, to spend as much time as we can in the obedience of Allah. Our purpose in this life is so simple, bro. And you see around us, you see in this society that people get confused, they get worried, they don't know what to do with their life, they get stressed, especially in Australia. People have all sorts of problems because they don't understand their purpose in life. Alhamdulillah, that the religion has taught us our purpose in life. And it's not so complicated. You don't have to be amazing at every single thing. You don't have to be rich, you don't have to be famous, you don't have to be loved by everyone. Rather, our purpose is just to obey Allah. Our purpose is just to obey Allah. Nothing more than that. Nothing more than that. And if a person can spend his time in doing that, then he has not wasted his time. If a person can busy himself with the obedience of Allah, then on the day of judgment, his situation would be amazing. If Allah accepts his deeds. Now, if a person lives his life and spends his time in a way that goes against his purpose, then before the hereafter, he would find the negative effects of it in his life. He will find himself depressed, sad, empty. And we look around us and there are so many people that they're doing it tough, they're struggling. Not in their body, they might have healthy bodies, but in their hearts. In their hearts, they're not happy. They don't have that, what's the word?
0: Satisfaction.
3: The satisfaction, but that contentment, like that that joy in their heart. They don't. Their hearts are not filled with love. They're empty.
0: The comfort in their heart.
3: They don't have that comfort. And why is that? The answer is very simple. Because the heart is like a gauge, right? If your heart is sick, it's like, for example, if your arm is hurting, then you realize that there's something wrong with my arm, I need to go to the doctor. Well, if your heart is hurting, if your heart is not okay, then it's an indication that you're doing something wrong, that something's not right, you're doing something against your purpose.
4: The heart is the king of all organs.
3: SubhanAllah. So you reflect on your life, if you reflect on how you spent your day, what mistakes have I made? What did I do in disobedience to Allah? Because that's the reason of depression. That's the reason of people being upset and unhappy. And that's in this world, right? That's people using their time unwisely in this world. The negative effects will come already. Emptiness. That's just for the people that don't wake up. For the people that don't get their head on right before they die. That negative experience is just the start of it. For the people, for instance, that they spend their whole life in the disobedience of Allah. For example, the non-Muslims, right? They do not believe in Allah. Then from the moment their soul is taken from them, no more happiness, no more joy, no more comfort, none of that. That their short life, maybe it was 60 years, maybe it was 70 years, maybe it was less or more than that. But ultimately, in the grand scheme of things, that short amount of time that they spent alive, was it worth it, spending the rest of their life in torture? No. The simple answer is no.
0: It's never-ending torture after death.
3: And alhamdulillah that Allah blessed us to be amongst the Muslims.
0: 100%. It's a massive blessing. It's the biggest blessing you have is to be Muslim.
4: Of course. Just remember, on the Day of Judgment, you'll be questioned about every single second how you spent it. We questioned about how you spent your time. If I came up to you right now, if I came up to someone and I ask him, oh, what have you done for the past 3 hours? Say he's committed the sin in the past 3 hours. You're not going to tell me because you'd be embarrassed. There's no lying on the Day of Judgment. You can't lie. You will be questioned about every single second how you spent it. Do you want your answers to be, I spent this, for example, I spent this second giving to charity. I spent this time learning the religion. I did this, I did that. Or do you want your answers to be, I drank alcohol, I done this, I committed this sin? Of course. Of course, you want your answers to be the correct answers, which I spent my time doing good. Man, this, I say this a lot in the podcast, but this life is like an exam. It's a test. Except the difference between this test and, for example, a test you do in school is you have the answers. You know what you need to do to inshallah succeed. It's like I give you the answers to your test, to your math exam, and you circle everything wrong. Would you do that? No.
3: No.
4: No. The same way that you have the answers in front of you, you know what you need to do to inshallah succeed in this life and hereafter. Why? It's like you're ripping up the paper and you're turning your head. Why? Why?
0: All links up to taking advantage of your time. Taking advantage of your time is something important people nowadays do not take into consideration. It's very, very important, and it's wide. It comes with all different POVs, as they say, point of views. It comes in all different point of views, whether you're spending your time wisely at work, at home, in the car, at a restaurant, at a park, at school, at whatever it may be. There's always a way where you can spend your time in doing something beneficial.
3: And a person needs to, for them to come to this conclusion, they need to do some reflecting. You know what I mean? Because the day will come, we know definitely, as my brother Muhammad said, that we'll be questioning about how we spent our time, right? That day will come for sure. But for us to be, you know, safe in that time, inshallah, we should look back on how we spent our time now while we're still alive. Reflect on how we spent our days. Even if it's just 20, 30 minutes or 10 minutes before you go to sleep, when your head's on that pillow, just look back. How did I spend my time?
0: Reflect.
3: Bro, how many days go by where we just don't think about it, bro? It's like we're on autopilot. We're just going and doing things and, you know, we're not reflecting on how, if we were successful or if we were a failure. We're not. And the problem with that is, if you don't work out that you have a problem, what chance do you have to fix it? If you don't work out you have something good going for you, what chance do you have to improve it? It comes back to a person, you know, reflecting on his time, how he spent it, and how he wants to spend it.
2: As they say, every breath you take is one step closer to death. And you don't know which breath is your last breath that you're ever going to take in this life. So, my advice to you guys and to the audience that is listening, always think before you talk and before you do. And then what if you die? That exact second you die and you committed a sin, see, the doors have been closed. You can't repent anymore. So my advice to you guys is, I'll say it again, think before you do. Think before you act.
3: Because do you know what that does for a person? If they think before they act, that would save so much time. If a person thinks before he speaks, he would save so much time going back. Say, for example, a person didn't think before he spoke and he was used to just, for example, insulting people or being harsh to people or, you know, lying and things like that. If he wanted to repent, now he would have to go to all of those people and seek their forgiveness. And that would take a lot of time, you know.
0: 100%.
3: Whereas if a person just thought about his words before they came out of his mouth, he would have said goodness. And like that, he would have saved all that time and his situation would just be better.
4: This is why it's so important to spend your time doing good, learning the religion. Man, someone might make a simple joke or might say something they find so simple they might not see anything in, and their whole life they continue thinking nothing happened, it was just a simple joke, and they forget about it. And the hereafter, when they receive their book in their left hand, and then they fall in Jahannam. That's why it's so important to spend your time learning, doing good, because at the end of the day, you don't want to be this person. You don't want to be a person that says something and sees nothing and forgets about it completely until it comes back to bite him on the day of judgment.
1: And my last advice is a saying, the graveyard is full of people that said tomorrow. Brothers and sisters that said tomorrow I'll pray. Brothers and sisters that said tomorrow I'll fast. Brothers and sisters that said I'll forgive him tomorrow. I'll talk to him tomorrow after not talking to their brothers or sisters for like 3 months. Like Brother Muhammad said, the answers are there. The way to Jannah is there in the Quran, in the Hadith of the Rasul. Everything is there. So why would you turn, like he said, turn your face the other way? Why would you ignore that? Do you want the pleasures in dunya or do you want the pleasures in the akhirah? Of course, we all want
0: pleasures in the akhirah. 100%.
1: Pleasures in the akhirah. What's in this dunya? Nothing compared. Nothing. So that's my last advice.
0: Barakallahu feek, brother.
3: Olana.
4: And with that, we finish
3: what's,
4: off.
3: What's your last piece of advice?
1: Everyone gives their last advice.
4: No,
0: he already gave his last
4: my
0: advice.
4: My last piece of advice is don't ever stop and think, I have more time. Don't ever stop and think, oh, I still have time. I could start praying tomorrow. I could start doing this. Like our brother Omar said, the graveyard is full of people that said tomorrow. But now, you're in the middle of committing a sin. Oh, you just remember that you're going to die. Don't think, oh, hala, after I finish, I'll repent. Man, you could die while committing the sin. So stop and think. Barakallahu feekum. With that, we finish off today's podcast. Just remember, spend your time doing good.
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2: Welcome to 92.1 FM Muslim Community Radio. Today we're doing another episode on the Australian immunisation schedule. And to help us learn more about this topic, we have our lovely guest with us who will introduce herself and tell us more about herself before we start with the topic.
3: Yeah, hi, everyone. My name is Mirna Badr. I'm the Nurse Unit Manager with Public Health Unit at WSLHD. So first of all, I'm going to say thank you so much for having me here and for discussing such an important topic, which is the vaccination.
2: Barakallahu fiki. Thank you for joining us. We're really very fascinated to learn more about immunization schedule, as we've been talking about immunization for the past few weeks now. And I'd like to know more about what is the Australian immunization schedule in simple terms?
3: In simple terms, the Australian immunization schedule, it's a plan for when vaccines should be given to people. It shows which vaccines are recommended at different ages from birth until adulthood. So it is officially called the National Immunization Program, which stands for NIP. So when we hear NIP, this is the National Immunization Program.
2: So as I'm saying, and as you are explaining in simple terms, Yani, it's simply a schedule for when they are supposed to be taking it from birth?
3: Yeah, until they're really old. So basically, this is a program. So who sets the schedule? It's the Australian government, and they always review it to make sure that it reflects the best scientific evidence and the diseases that people in Australia are most at risk of.
2: Right. So that's my second question in saying who decides which vaccines are included in the schedule. You just answered that. Can you explain and expand on it, please?
3: Yeah, of course. So in Australia, there are several expert checks before a vaccine is included in the schedule. So first of all, any vaccine must be approved by the Therapeutic Goods Administration, which is the TGA. What do? The TGA, they look closely at each vaccine to make sure that it meets strict standard for quality and it is safe and it works effectively.
2: Mm-hmm.
3: Once it meets those standards, it's approved for use in Australia. So this is when it goes through the Australian Technical Advisory Group on Immunisation, which is called the ATAGI. Then the ATAGI considers another wide range of evidence to make recommendations relevant for Australians. So what are some of the evidence that they look at? They look at who should receive the vaccine, when it should be given and how often, and where certain groups should be prioritised. So whether sometimes certain groups needs to be prioritized, so we can't give all the vaccines to everyone. We need to prioritize.
2: Can you give me an example about that?
3: For example, we will talk about this later in relation to Medicare and who's eligible to get them for free.
2: All right, we'll leave it for later.
3: Yeah,
2: Thank you.
3: There's one more step. Mm-hmm. So those recommendations are then reviewed by the National Health and Medical Research Council, and they're included in the Australian Immunisation Handbook. So the doctors, the nurses, and other immunization providers use this handbook to have a discussion with the patients and families and to make informed decisions about the vaccination.
2: Wow.
3: Yeah.
2: How often is the schedule reviewed or updated?
3: So there's no certain times. Basically, the schedule is reviewed regularly at both the national and state level and is updated to reflect the latest science, with the aim is to keep the people as well protected as possible.
2: Mm-hmm.
3: So why can the schedule change? The schedule can change for a few different reasons. For example, sometimes new vaccines become available. Sometimes vaccines are updated for broader protection for the community. There are, for example, new ways to deliver the vaccines. For example, this year New South Wales introduced an intranasal or nasal spray flu vaccine for the kids. And sometimes they have to add the additional booster doses.
2: By you saying they've introduced the nasal spray, so this is practically new?
3: Yeah. To Australia, mm-hmm. Yes. Before, we used to give the kids the injections.
2: Right.
3: Now they can have it via spray.
2: Wow. And is it as safe as the injection?
3: Yes. It's like all the vaccines that we provide to the community, they go throughout the same process, which mm-hmm. is whatever we discussed before. So they are all safe to be used, and otherwise they will not be used in Australia.
2: Mm-hmm. Yeah. Does the schedule apply to all Australians, as you've mentioned, or are there exceptions?
3: For the most part, access to free vaccines under the National Immunization Program, which is the NIP, is tied to Medicare eligibility. So you have to have Medicare to have the vaccines for free. If you're a child or a young person who's missed the vaccines, catch-up vaccines are free for you up to 20 years of age.
2: Mm-hmm.
3: So a really important point, and that's what we want to highlight, that the refugees and all the humanitarian entrants.
2: You beat me to it. I was just going to ask you that. Go ahead.
3: Yep. So at any age, they are eligible for a free catch-up vaccines. So this is to help us make sure that no one is missing out because of their circumstances. So, mm-hmm.
2: And are they all compulsory, or do they have a choice in taking them?
3: Now, they all have a choice in taking them, and this is why we want to discuss with the GP, we want to discuss with the nurse to explain why these vaccines are important for us. But I want to stress out how important it is to take the vaccines. It's not only protecting yourself, it's protecting the community, the elderly, all the people near you.
2: Then the people that are less vulnerable.
3: Yes, correct.
2: Mm-hmm. How does the schedule differ for children, teens, and adults?
3: The vaccine schedule changes with age because the risk from infection changes as we grow. And so does how our immune system responds, basically. So for babies and young children, vaccines start very early and are given more often. So most routine vaccines are given from birth throughout to around 4 years of age.
2: Mm-hmm.
3: That's because young children are more likely to get seriously unwell from infections.
2: We mentioned last week, the measles and such,
3: yes,
2: and
3: correct.
2: Now the rhinovirus and viruses we've never heard before.
3: Yeah, correct. So these early vaccines help build strong protection while the immune system is still developing. The babies, they don't have a strong immune system. And then from 6 months of age, children are also recommended to have the flu vaccine every year. Yeah, so from 6 months of age, children are also recommended to have the flu vaccine every year.
2: And you're saying recommended, so that's not compulsory. The flu vaccine
3: is not compulsory, but again, we recommend because this will give us some immunity and protection.
2: Mm-hmm.
3: And it's not only for the young kids, especially that we said that the immune system isn't that strong with smaller babies.
2: Yeah, it's very low.
3: So the aim, getting the vaccines on time gives children the best protection during the most vulnerable years. As we said, they are not protected.
2: Mm-hmm.
3: Now for teenagers, let's move to teenagers. The schedule looks a bit different.
2: Why are some vaccines given at very young ages, such as infancy? And you just explained that, really, didn't you?
3: Yeah, so
2: we can expand
3: yeah,
2: on that
3: Yeah, I can
2: again.
3: Expand on this. Some again, some vaccines are given very early because newborn and young babies are most vulnerable for infections than older children or adults.
2: Yeah, as you mentioned.
3: Yeah,
2: right.
3: So, and babies can become seriously unwell from diseases that might only cause mild illness later in life.
2: Mm-hmm.
3: Like diseases like, for example, whooping cough, meningococcal disease, and rotavirus are especially dangerous in early infancy.
2: Mm.
3: So giving the vaccines early helps protect babies before they're most at risk. And I want to say that a lot of careful research goes into deciding the timing. So independent experts look at which disease children are likely to be exposed to mm-hmm. and how serious those diseases are at different ages.
2: Right.
3: So this is why we say it's really important to get mm-hmm. vaccine at certain ages.
2: How does the schedule differ for children, teens, and adults?
3: Yeah. Now let's talk about teenagers. Mm. So for teenagers, the schedule looks different as by this stage, most childhood vaccines are already completed. So teen vaccines are mainly booster doses and vaccines that protect them into adulthood. So this is why we vaccinate our teens at the school. So it is really, we give them the booster and we protect them against new diseases that they're going to be facing throughout their adulthood.
2: Could I just stress in asking again, is that compulsory for teenagers to take in high schools?
3: No, it is not compulsory again. And this is why we recommend if you have any questions or any doubt, you have to speak with your GP. So we always recommend to have your vaccines on time. Again, we are giving the vaccines to protect the families, to protect those kids from any diseases that they're going to be facing in the
2: All
3: future.
2: Right. And why I'm stressing on that is because I remember at school taking maybe a few in high school. So I remember year 7 we took and year 9 we took and we're fine. Like we dealt with it back then. But now I'm asking because a lot of people are weary after COVID. And subhanAllah, it's been mentioned with maybe every guest that I've had that they go back to COVID. And after COVID, people got a scare and stopped vaccinating.
3: Mm.
2: And we had a teacher come in the other day who spoke about that.
3: Yeah.
2: And I want the listeners to understand and know that it's recommended and it's for their own benefit that they need to do it.
3: Sure.
2: Because a lot of people are doing homeschooling to get away from vaccination.
3: Yeah.
2: So if it's recommended in high school, really they can, you know, continue high school at school and decide it's their choice whether they want to take it or not.
3: Yes, correct. So basically, again, in the school program, like with any other vaccines, we ask the parent to sign the consent. We do not go there and vaccinate your kids without having a consent.
2: Mm-hmm.
3: And then when you are signing the consent, there's a lot of information about which vaccine you are giving to the child. We are not giving them COVID-19 vaccines. And this is the informed consent. So you can read all the information about which vaccines they are getting at school.
2: So that's provided for the schools as well. You've got leaflets for parents.
3: Yes, yes. Mm. And the parents, when they sign the online consent, there's a lot of information there. Also, they can call us at any time if they have any questions or any queries, and we are more than happy to support with the questions and giving them, providing the evidence and which vaccines the parents are getting. But all this information is provided through school.
2: Right.
3: Yeah.
2: Thank you for that.
3: And I just want to say that for adults, there are fewer routine vaccines, but they are still very, very important, okay? Some vaccines need boosters, again, because protection can wear off over time, as we said. Others are recommended based on age, health conditions, pregnancy, or work. For example, I'll give you some examples. The annual flu vaccination is recommended for older adults, mm-hmm. pregnant people, and those with certain health conditions. And as people get older, extra vaccines are offered for illnesses like shingles and pneumonia. This is for the
2: older people.
3: Yeah. And adults who missed vaccines earlier in life can also catch up.
2: Mm-hmm.
3: So the schedule can also vary for people who are immunocompromised. For example, they might need extra vaccines to protect them because the immune system isn't working that well.
2: Mm-hmm.
3: Aboriginal and Torres Strait Islanders, the babies who are born prematurely or pregnant women or when they are planning for pregnancy.
2: Why are certain vaccines scheduled for later in childhood or adolescence?
3: Yeah, so basically the vaccine schedule is carefully planned to protect children as early as possible. So some vaccines, they don't work as well as if they are given too early. So the measles vaccine is a good example to this. The first dose of measles vaccine is scheduled at 12 months. Children traveling to high-risk routines can be vaccinated as early as 6 months. However, they will need to repeat the first dose at the right age. On the other hand, there are diseases that are especially serious for very young babies, so we vaccinate against those as early as we can. I'll give you an example, the pertussis or the whooping cough. The whooping cough is especially dangerous in newborn and young infants less than 6 months of age and premature babies to protect as early as possible. So on the other hand, there are diseases that are especially serious for very young babies.
2: Mm-hmm.
3: So we vaccinate against those as early as we can. For example, pertussis or whooping cough are especially dangerous in newborn and young infants less than 6 months and premature babies. To protect as early as possible, we vaccinate the mom when she is pregnant so she can pass on her immunity through the placenta,
2: mm-hmm.
3: and vaccinate babies beginning at 2 months of age.
2: Right. How does the timing of vaccines help protect the body most effectively?
3: Vaccination is about training your immune system to recognize and respond to real diseases. In real life, and when we are first training the body, we sometimes need several vaccinations separated by a short period of time to train the body and prepare it in the shortest possible period. Vaccination is about training your immune system to recognize and respond to real diseases. In early life, when we are first training the body, we sometimes need several vaccinations separated by a short period of time to train the body and prepare it in the shortest possible period. That's why in babies, we give vaccines at birth, 2, 4, and 6 months of age. At a later ages, when the immune system is more mature, we can give fewer vaccines or boosters. So the immunization schedule is also a planned timeline. So it depends on the disease risk in Australia,
2: mm-hmm.
3: how diseases spread, who gets sick most often, and at what age people are most at risk. So the timing helps make sure people are protected at the safest and most important moments.
2: Mm-hmm. Are boosters doses important, and why are they scheduled at specific times?
3: Yes. So
2: you did mention that.
3: Yes, well, we did mention that, but let's talk about it more. So booster doses are really important as protection from some vaccines can fade over time.
2: Uh-huh.
3: So what does a booster do? It reminds the immune system how to fight the disease. It helps restore strong protection, and it reduces the risk of severe illness. So boosters, again, they're scheduled at specific times for a reason. Basically, the immune system needs the right gap between doses to respond properly. If it's given too early, it might not work as well or be unnecessary. If it's given too late, there can be a gap in the protection. Yeah.
2: What happens if someone misses a scheduled vaccine dose?
3: The first thing that we need to know that it's okay if a dose is missed.
2: Uh-huh.
3: We can catch up.
2: Because sometimes babies get sick and they can't be vaccinated, so they tend to be missing out at the certain time that they were supposed to do
3: there
2: it.
3: There might be many reasons. Yeah. Sometimes we are overseas, we're traveling, or the baby is sick or unwell for many reasons. So it is not too late to vaccinate, so mm-hmm. we can still catch up.
2: So the makeup is done any time after their will or any other reason.
3: Yes, so let's say if the baby is sick, when they get well, this is when the mom should go to the doctor as soon as possible.
2: Mm-hmm.
3: So there are catch-up schedules available, and in most cases, there's no need to restart the whole vaccine course. So let's say the mom missed the baby had the vaccines at 2, 4, 6, and then the mom missed, it's fine. 1 week will not make a big difference. As long as the baby is healthy, you can go back and vaccinate, and we do not need to repeat the full course. I'm going to talk a bit about the reason why the timing matters.
2: Mm-hmm.
3: When vaccines are delayed or spaced out, children are left unprotected for longer than they need to be.
2: Mm-hmm.
3: That's why we recommend vaccination on time, so protection starts as early as possible. So if your child has missed some of the free vaccines provided by the Australian government, you may still be eligible at no cost if you are under 20 and miss the vaccines as a child or at school.
2: Wow.
3: If you're under 26 and you've missed the HPV vaccination, and if you are a refugee or, again, humanitarian entrant at any age. So if you've missed a vaccination, speak with your GP or immunization provider, and they can check what's been missed and set up a simple catch-up plan for your child or yourself, and you will get the vaccines.
2: Oh, that's fantastic. So it's really very straightforward. And
3: yes,
2: there's information to help these people on how to do that?
3: Yeah. So basically what they need to do is go visit the GP or the immunization provider, let them know that they've missed some vaccination, and they will, the doctor basically will prepare a catch-up plan, and then they will tell them which vaccines have been missed and when to come and get them.
2: Mm-hmm. How can parents track which vaccines their child has received? I remember back in my days we had a diary.
3: Yeah.
2: And it was introduced when my boys were born, which were the younger than the girls. And I thought that was a great idea. I still have that diary, and I gave it to them when I got married.
3: Mm.
2: So what do we have now these days?
3: Yeah. So these days is a bit easier, especially with all with the phones and the internet.
2: Social media, yeah.
3: So parents can track their child's vaccines by getting an immunization history statement. Parents can track their child's vaccines by getting an immunization history statement from the Australian Immunization Register. So what will the statement show the parents? So it will show them which vaccines the child has already received, when the next vaccines are due, and whether any vaccines are overdue. So if your child is under 14 years old, parents can check all vaccines given so far, use the statement for childcare or for the school enrollment. So the fastest way to get the statement is online using your Medicare account through the MyGov website or the Express Plus Medicare app. You can also get it by phone if you call the AIR Inquiries line on 1-800-653-809. I will repeat this, 1-800-653-809. And because of the privacy rules, anyone age 14 or over need to get their own immunization history statement. So they can do that again online through their Medicare account on MyGov or by calling the 1-800-653-809.
2: Fantastic. How can parents explain the importance of vaccines to their children in a reassuring way?
3: Yeah, it's really important to speak with our kids and answer their questions. So keep the conversation simple and calm. Focus on the vaccines being about protection and staying healthy. You have to be honest with your child, in an age-appropriate way. It depends on their age.
2: Like, so really, when do they start talking about it with their kids, do you think?
3: When they start asking questions.
2: I think 7 and up, they'll be curious they need to be vaccinated.
3: Even a bit younger, when you are taking your child to the center, for example, to get the vaccine with the GP.
2: Because children are usually scared, so you need to sit down calmly to talk to them.
3: Correct. Yeah. You have to discuss what's going to happen on the day with them, that you're going to be with them on the day, you're going to go to the GP. So be honest again with your child, letting your child know the truth, that helps them feel safe and prepared, basically. Mm-hmm. You don't need lots of details, just enough for the age. Again, it depends on the age.
2: Yeah.
3: So explain what will happen, talk about when it will happen, where you're going, and what they might expect. So if it's going to be at school, tell them it's going to be at school. You have nurses coming, nurses that are trained, and they can give you the vaccine in a safe way. And if you're going to the GP, let them know that we're going to go to the GP, what's going to happen throughout the day. So all this can really help reduce the worry and the surprises for the kids.
2: And again, with children, it's got to be all in simple terms and make it easy for them.
3: Of course, yeah. Mm-hmm. You have to listen to your child as well. As children get older, they often have more questions, as we say. So take their concerns seriously and answer them as best as you can. And it's really okay not to have all the answers. Like, we don't expect the parents to know everything about the vaccines.
2: They're not doctors.
3: Correct, so, yeah. So if you are unsure, let your child know that you can ask the doctor together, mm-hmm. basically. And then doctors and nurses are really great at explaining things in a simple, child-friendly way. And you can also always call us and ask any questions. And we are more than happy to support and provide you with with
2: information.
3: Information,
2: that's needed.
3: Yeah.
2: Yeah. Can you again give us that phone number?
3: The phone number for the public health unit is 97940855. Someone will answer your call and a registered nurse will get back to you and we will answer all your questions. With the public health unit, we go to the school and we provide immunization to the school age kids. So if you have any questions regarding those vaccines or any other vaccines, or even we also assist with doing the catch-ups, just call us, please. For the catch-ups and other vaccines, you can go through the GP and the GP will send us the queries. But if you have questions for the school program, please call us directly.
2: Fantastic. Is there any last advice you'd like to give before we end our episode?
3: Yeah, of course. I'm just going to stress how much vaccination is important. It is really important to protect. You have to vaccinate because you are protecting not only yourself, but the whole community, basically. There's so many diseases. I want to say that vaccines are safe. There's so many studies done. There's so many steps before they roll out a vaccine.
2: And there's so many new viruses around.
3: Correct. Yeah. So you will never, ever be given a vaccine that you will not be consenting for. So basically, you have the right to ask the vaccinator what they are giving you, and then the side effects, what will happen after you get the vaccine. Ask all these questions before you get the vaccine. And again, just vaccinate and be safe.
2: Thank you so much. This has been very beneficial for me, and I'm sure our listeners will benefit from it. And would like to hear from you again on another vaccination topic, maybe.
3: Surely. Thank you so much for having us today.
2: Thank you.
4: Did you enjoy the program? Do you wish we spoke about something different? Let us know your feedback. 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

She was in her home with her children while her husband was away on a journey. She eagerly awaited his return. She prepared herself for his arrival. She kneaded the dough, cared for the children, and made the house ready. Then the Messenger of Allah sallallahu alayhi wa sallam came to her home. He asked for the children, embraced them and kissed them. Tears welled up in the eyes of the Messenger of Allah sallallahu alayhi wa sallam. She asked, "O Messenger of Allah, what is making you cry? Have you received news about Ja'far and his companions?" The Messenger of Allah sallallahu alayhi wa sallam informed them of the martyrdom of Ja'far. Who was Ja'far ibn Abi Talib? Ja'far ibn Abi Talib closely resembled the Messenger of Allah sallallahu alayhi wa sallam in both his appearance and his noble character. He was kind-hearted, generous, noble, compassionate, charitable, humble, merciful, and pure of heart. He became known as the father of the poor because he constantly sat with the poor. He kept them company, fed them, supported them, and gave generously in charity. This was Ja'far ibn Abi Talib, the beloved of the Messenger of Allah sallallahu alayhi wa sallam. He was among the earliest people to embrace Islam, accepting Islam shortly after his brother Ali ibn Abi Talib. It is narrated that Abu Talib once saw the Messenger of Allah sallallahu alayhi wa sallam praying with Ali standing on his right. He said to Ja'far, "Stand and pray on the other side of your cousin. You and Ali are like two wings beside him." Such was Ja'far, the beloved companion and cousin of the Messenger of Allah sallallahu alayhi wa sallam. Ja'far later migrated to Abyssinia. He was the one who spoke before the Najashi and, according to many narrations, became a reason for An-Najashi accepting Islam. He addressed the king several times and recited verses from the Quran. Among what he recited was the opening of Surah Maryam,

0: لقد ذكر رحمة ربك عبده زكريا.
1: When he reached the verses about Lady Maryam, An-Najashi wept until his beard became soaked with tears. He then accepted Islam and remained firm upon it. Although he never had the opportunity to meet the Messenger of Allah sallallahu alayhi wasallam in person, it is narrated that he longed to travel and meet the Prophet sallallahu alayhi wasallam, but was never able to do so. Ja'far married Asma bint Umays, a noble and blessed woman. She gave birth to their son Abdullah. After Ja'far's martyrdom, Asma later married Abu Bakr as-Siddiq radiallahu anhu and also had children with him. Then after Abu Bakr passed away, she married Ali ibn Abi Talib radiallahu anhu. One day, Ja'far's son and Abu Bakr's son were each praising their own fathers, like a competition. Ali said to Asma, "Judge between them, be the judge." She replied, "I have never seen a young man with better manners than Ja'far, and I have never seen an elderly with better manners than Abu Bakr." Imagine this woman speaking so beautifully about her former husbands. What is happening to Ali at this moment? Ali radiallahu anhu smiled and jokingly replied, "Then what have you left for us?" In other words, if Ja'far was the finest young man and Abu Bakr the finest elder, where does that leave the rest of us? Look at the love, look at the respect and brotherhood that existed between Ali, Abu Bakr and Ja'far, the noble companions of the Messenger of Allah sallallahu alayhi wasallam. Now, we return to Mu'tah. The Messenger of Allah sallallahu alayhi wasallam appointed Zayd ibn Haritha as the commander. He instructed that if Zayd fell, then Ja'far ibn Abi Talib would carry the banner. If Ja'far fell, then Abdullah ibn Rawaha would take it. All three commanders were martyred. As for Ja'far, his right hand was severed while carrying the banner. He immediately held it with his left hand. When his left hand was also severed, he embraced the banner with his arms and chest until he too was martyred. The Messenger of Allah sallallahu alayhi wasallam came to know of Ja'far's martyrdom through revelation. Meanwhile, Asma remained at home, happily preparing for her husband's return after his long journey. She had prepared the children, she kneaded the dough, and made the house ready. But the one who arrived was not Ja'far. It was the Messenger of Allah sallallahu alayhi wasallam. He entered the home, embraced the children, kissed them, and tears filled his blessed eyes. Asma asked, "O Messenger of Allah, why are you crying? Have you received news about Ja'far and his companions?" "Yes." Through revelation, Allah informed the Messenger of Allah sallallahu alayhi wasallam that Ja'far had been martyred. How comforting it was that the Messenger of Allah sallallahu alayhi wasallam himself came to console the family during their greatest tragedy. He informed them of Ja'far's martyrdom. Ja'far ibn Abi Talib had been martyred. The Messenger of Allah sallallahu alayhi wasallam instructed the companions to prepare food for the family of Ja'far because of the calamity that had befallen them. Fatima wept for Ja'far. Asma wept for Ja'far. The companions mourned Ja'far. The Messenger of Allah sallallahu alayhi wasallam himself wept for Ja'far. Then he sallallahu alayhi wasallam said, "What means, Allah has replaced his hands with two wings by which he flies in paradise." Congratulations to you, O Ja'far. This was a testimony from the Messenger of Allah sallallahu alayhi wasallam himself through revelation. Observe how close the Prophet sallallahu alayhi wasallam was to his companions and to the members of his family. He continued to show affection for Ja'far's children. He loved them very, very dearly. Whenever Umar ibn al-Khattab saw Abdullah ibn Ja'far, he would greet him by saying, "Peace be upon you, O son of the man with two wings." When the Messenger of Allah sallallahu alayhi wasallam entered Medina and saw children such as Al-Hasan, Al-Husayn, and Abdullah ibn Ja'far, he would place them with him upon his riding animal as he entered the city. He was gentle with them, he comforted them, he cared for their needs, and he fulfilled them. This is how we should strive to be. People are always waiting for someone to support them, to show mercy to them, and to care for them. If Allah has blessed you with wealth, remember that it is a blessing from Him, a provision from Allah. If Allah has honored you with blessings, do not withhold them from His servants. Provision is by Allah. He did not make everyone wealthy, nor did He make everyone poor. Among us are the rich and the poor. The poor have rights over the wealthy, and the weak have rights over the strong. May Allah make us among those who mend the hardship of the poor. Ameen. May Allah make us among those who follow the example of the Messenger of Allah sallallahu alayhi wasallam in compassion, in mercy, and generosity. We ask Allah to gather us under the banner of our beloved leader, Muhammad sallallahu alayhi wasallam. And our final prayer is, all praise is due to Allah, the Lord of the worlds.

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All praise is due to Allah, and may Allah raise the rank of Prophet Muhammad, peace be upon him, and protect his nation from that which he fears for them. Dear brothers and sisters in Islam, let us first have the proper intention in our hearts to attend the lesson for the obedience of Allah subhanahu wa ta'ala. Allah subhanahu wa ta'ala said in the Quran, يَرْفَعِ اللَّهُ الَّذِينَ آمَنُوا مِنْكُمْ وَالَّذِينَ أُوتُوا الْعِلْمَ دَرَجَاتٍ. This ayah means, Allah raises in ranks those amongst you who believed in Allah and acquired the knowledge about religion. So the believer, when he acquires the knowledge about religion, that would raise him in ranks. So if a person wants to be in a higher rank, he has to remember that he has to acquire the knowledge about the religion. Allah subhanahu wa ta'ala said to Prophet Muhammad, وَقُلْ رَبِّ زِدْنِي عِلْمًا. Allah didn't say to the Prophet, say, O Allah, increase my money, my wealth. Allah didn't say to the Prophet, say, O Allah, I ask you to increase my children, to increase to make my health better. Rather, Allah subhanahu wa ta'ala said, وَقُلْ رَبِّ زِدْنِي عِلْمًا. Say, O Allah, I ask you to increase my knowledge. Because if you learn about Islam, you would be more God-fearing. That's why in the Quran, the ayah says, إِنَّمَا يَخْشَى اللَّهَ مِنْ عِبَادِهِ الْعُلَمَاءِ. This ayah means, those who are scholars are the most God-fearing people. So once you acquire the knowledge about religion, that would increase your fear of God. You become more God-fearing if you learn more and more about Islam. Also remember what Prophet Muhammad sallallahu alaihi wasallam said to one of the companions called Abu Dharr. The Prophet said to him, O Abu Dharr, if you go and learn one ayah of the Quran, you learn one ayah, it would be more rewardable for you than praying 100 rak'ah

0: size of the optional prayer. Can you imagine if you want to pray 100 rak'ah lillahi ta'ala, how long will it take with you to pray 100 rak'ah of the optional prayers? If you pray the farad prayers, that's 17 rak'ah in a day. To sabah, for zuhur, for asr, three maghrib, for isha. So you're praying 17 rak'ah. These are the farad ones. But I'm talking about the optional. If you pray two rak'ahs of sunnah with the subah one, two or four with the zuhur, two before asr, two after maghrib, and two or three after isha, there won't be 20 rak'ahs. So if you learn in one day one ayah of the Quran, that would be more rewardable for you than praying 100 rak'ah of the optional prayers. Then the Prophet continued by saying, and if you go and learn one chapter of the knowledge, one chapter, that would be more rewardable for you than praying 1,000 rak'ah of the optional prayers. 1,000. Imagine when you're talking about 1,000. Let us calculate them. If you're good in math, calculate these calculations. In Ramadan, how many taraweeh prayers they pray? How many rak'ah they pray each night? 20. 20. If they pray 20, not 8, I'm saying. 20. If Ramadan is 30 days, 20 times 30, that's 600. 600. If you pray also, two sunnah other than taraweeh and three witr, that would be five. Five times 30, that's 150. Add 150 to 600, 750. So imagine if you are regular in Ramadan, at Isha time, you come every night to pray Jama'ah. Until you finished whole Ramadan, you prayed all the Taraweeh, 20 rak'ahs. You prayed two sunnah and three witr, would be 750 rak'ahs. If you learn one chapter of the knowledge, that would be more rewardable for you than praying 1,000 rak'ah of the optional prayers. What the Prophet sallallahu alaihi wasallam showed us the merit of acquiring the knowledge about religion in that way, to encourage us to learn. Because ignorance is never good for you. Imagine the one who is ignorant. In this life, people would say, now this person is ignorant about this. They would consider it as a defect. Is ignorance a commendable attribute in a person? No. It is a bad thing. It is a defect. If they say this person is ignorant, that means there's a defect in that person. But if they say if this person is knowledgeable, that means it's a merit. And one of the scholars said, كَفَى بِالْعِلْمِ شَرَفًا أَنْ يَدَّعِيَهُ مَنْ لَيْسَ مِنْ أَهْلِهِ. That means it is enough an honor and merit for the knowledge that one would say about himself, I'm knowledgeable, when in fact he's not. He would say, I'm knowledgeable, I know. Why he says that? Because he knows there is a merit for the knowledge. That's why, inshallah ta'ala, we chose to continue every Monday explaining to you about some of the important matters related to your religion, and some of which you use every day. So you are in need to such information, because you practice such acts every day and dealings, and you have to know what is Islamically acceptable and what is Islamically forbidden regarding these issues. And if you think of something that we didn't explain during the lesson that might come to your mind you're doing in your life and you're not sure whether this is halal, permissible, or it is not permissible, you should ask. Before getting engaged in any of the dealings, you must ask. Now imagine these days, if you want to do something, for instance, you want to fix your car, you would ask many people, do you know of a person who would be able to fix my car? I want the one who is professional, the one who is expert, So you give him a specific description. You want that type of person to fix your car. If you want to fix your teeth, you have problems in them. So also you go, you ask about the one who is professional. So what about when it comes to your religion? You want to be negligent when it comes to matters like this? No, you should be more cautious, because that's your religion. If you wreck your teeth, if the doctor wrecks your teeth, it doesn't matter, you can live without teeth, and that wouldn't affect your situation in the hereafter. So if you don't have teeth, that doesn't mean you are going to go to hellfire. No, your teeth wouldn't be a problem in the hereafter. If your car got wrecked because that person wasn't a professional person, that wouldn't affect your situation in the hereafter. But imagine if you go to a person who would wreck and ruin your religion. What's going to be the result in that case? That would affect your situation in the hereafter. That's why when it comes to matters related to religion, you must be very, very, very cautious. Do not throw your religion in the hands of any person. This is the most precious thing that belongs to you in this life. If you have something very precious, you would throw it in the bin, or throw it, put it in the hands of any person. No, you would take care of it. How about your religion? You would collect the information about your religion through the internet, as many people do these days. Now, if you type Islam, you would have hundreds of websites, some of them against Islam even. Some of them might seem to be for Muslims, but could be non-Muslims made these websites, and they injected the poison in these websites, so when you read, you get wrong information. So from the internet, you cannot take the knowledge about religion. Books. Now you have hundreds and thousands and millions of books. Some of them for contemporary scholars like these days. Some of them for scholars in the past. And many of these books, especially for people of this time, they have their own opinion in them. Like, you know, that book, they call it Translation of the Holy Quran for Yusuf Ali. That translation for the Holy Quran, as they call it, for Yusuf Ali. Yusuf Ali is a person, is not a knowledgeable person. All what he understands from the verses of the Quran, he translated into English. So when you read the English part, you are not reading what was revealed to Prophet Muhammad sallallahu alayhi wa sallam. You are reading what Yusuf Ali understood from the Arabic version. See how dangerous it is for one to read in a book when he is not strong enough, able to distinguish between what is right and what is wrong. Alhamdulillah, scholars in South Africa wrote a book, they called it, and we have here, Errors of Yusuf Ali. Errors of Yusuf Ali, that means because he put his opinion. He denied many things in our religion as he was translating. He put his own opinion. He made small explanation. And you know, among the terrible and the most terrible things he mentioned in his book is what? He mentioned at the beginning and said, we are all children of God. This is not the belief of Muslims. This is not Islam. Islamically, the one who says that Jesus is son of God is non-Muslim. The one who says that Moses is son of God is non-Muslim. The one who says about any human being that he's son of God is non-Muslim. Yusuf Ali said, we are all children of God. This is not the belief of Muslim. So it is very dangerous for one just to go to the bookstore and grab any book, or to the library, borrow any of the books there, starts reading about Islam. I've seen by my eyes a book that talks about Islam, and they said Prophet Muhammad is buried inside the Kaaba. See how ignorant these people are? And they think Muslims go to Kaaba and turn around the Kaaba because Prophet Muhammad is buried there. This is a book about Islam. So imagine if you let your son go to the library, grab a book about Islam. Dad, I want to read about Islam. I love reading about Islam. And you leave your son reading any of these books, he would get wrong information about Islam. You won't be teaching such a person about Islam. You are teaching him what these people wrote about Islam. That's why you have to be very cautious. When it comes to your religion, this is the most important thing in your life. It's more important than your wife. It's more important than your children. It's more important than your parents. Why? Because what makes you enter paradise in the hereafter is your religion, not your parents. Is your religion not your daughter, not your son, not your wife, not your husband? What makes you enter paradise is your religion. That's why, how should you adhere to your religion? In what way you should grab this religion? As they say in the Arabic slang, by your teeth and by your fingernails. Grab it. Never let it go. It's like, imagine you are in the 16th floor and you are about to fall off the building to the ground, and you caught the rail for the balcony, for instance, by your hands. And you know, if you leave it, you'll fall from the 16th floor to the ground. How, in what way, you catch or you hold that rail? You use your full strength. If you can catch it also and grab it by your teeth, you won't say no. You try all the ways just to keep holding that rail, because otherwise, if you leave it, you will die. In what way you should grab your religion these days? It's not easy. This time, to practice your religion, it is a very hard mission. See all the pleasures around you. See all the riches of this world, temptations, seditions, all around you. So that's why when you go against the desires of yourself and you come towards religion and you want to practice your religion more and more, that is not an easy mission. It's very hard. That's why you have to put effort to learn and to practice your religion in the way Allah subhanahu wa ta'ala ordered, not the way you made up, not the way that person said and that person said. No, you have to be very, very cautious. We are going to start talking about transactions, marriage, and dealing contracts. Allah subhanahu wa ta'ala commanded us with matters, and we must comply with what Allah commanded. Hence, every accountable person has the obligation not to engage in anything until he knows what Allah subhanahu wa ta'ala ordained as lawful or unlawful about it. Before you get engaged in any of the transactions or dealings, first, what should you do? You should learn. Learn what? What is lawful and what is unlawful about this matter, according to Islam. Because see, like now you can say 90%, 90. I'm not exaggerating. 90% of the dealings of this time are against the rules of the religion. 90%, I'm not exaggerating. So when you hear that, think about these dealings, one by one. Where do they fall, under what category, according to the rules of Islam? You'll find this goes under riba. Many of the dealings now, they fall under the category of riba, and people maybe are unaware of it. So before you get engaged in any of these dealings, you must learn about that matter, what is lawful and what is unlawful about it. And you only can know this when you come to the religious sessions, where you learn about these matters. If you have any question, you can ask before you get engaged, because otherwise Allah subhanahu wa ta'ala threatened in the Quran those who cross the borders of the Sharia. If you go against the religion, you are crossing the borders, crossing the line of the Sharia, and you will be responsible for that in the hereafter. I'll give you one example. It was narrated that one person was in Iraq. He was a very good person. He was a pious person. He bought dates from one of the salespeople at that time. After he gave him the amount, as he was grabbing the bag that was filled with dates, one date rolled down from that amount he had, the pile that he had, that person, inside the bag. So that wasn't weighed with the amount when he paid for them. So he didn't pay for that one. He ignored this. And he took the bag as he was heading to Palestine. From that place, Iraq to Palestine, he needed about 1 month to be there. He went. He reached Palestine where he was thinking of staying for the rest of his life. He stayed there and he tried to go to sleep. He was between asleep and awake as he narrated the story, and he heard two angels coming down from the sky. One said to the other one, "Who's that person?" The other one said, "This is a good person, but Allah lowered his rank, because when he purchased dates from that person, one date fell into his bag and he didn't return it to the owner of it." And he woke up. He started thinking about this. Then he went back to Iraq. About 1 month travel, he went back to that person. He purchased from him again and he dropped a few to that person. That's for him. After he paid for them, then he went back to Palestine. As he reached his destination, also he went asleep and he heard the two angels again coming down. One said to the other person, "Who is that person?" The other one said, "This person is Fulan ibn Fulan, that Allah raised his ranks by many degrees because of what he did with that person." Sometimes you need to learn about these things. If you have fear of Allah in your heart, you won't do this. Now you go to a person, you buy something. "Look, I gave him $50. I purchased something for $20 and he gave me $80. I'm lucky." No, you are not lucky. You have to return the rest of the money to the person. You owe that person $50. You need to give him the $50 back. That doesn't mean you're lucky. Some ignorant people might walk in the street and one of them would lose something. They try looking for it. What do they say here? "Find his keepers." So they look for them. If they find it, I keep it. This is against Islam as well. Islamically, if you go outside now and you find $50 and you want to take it, do you know what you should do? As Prophet Muhammad said, for 1 year, you have to put a sign, for instance, advertise it for 1 year, and also announce this to public. You come, for instance, every Friday, "Oh people, listen, I found an amount of money here. If you lost anything, come to me." For 1 year. After that, the scholar said, if the owner of that money didn't show up, you are allowed to use the money with one condition, that when the real owner appears, you give him his money back. So you can use the $50, let us say. Then the following day, he will say to you, "Look, I'm the one who lost that $50 1 year ago." You do not say to him, "Look, I've been advertising, announcing that for 1 year. Now after I spent it, you want to tell me that this is your $50? No, Islamically you have to give him back the $50. There are rules. By practicing Islam, the society will be better. Not bad, not worse, it will be better. But unfortunately, not all people are practicing Islam. So let us talk number one about al-bay'a. Allah said in the Quran, وَأَحَلَّ اللَّهُ الْبَيْعَ وَحَرَّمَ الرِّبَى. When Allah said, وَأَحَلَّ اللَّهُ الْبَيْعَ الْبَيْعَ, that means because it is like preceded by the definite article, it's called like the selling. Al-bay' means the selling. And here it means the selling that satisfies the integrals and conditions. Not any type of selling. It's not easily any type of selling. Like whenever you go to a person, you make a type of agreement, that's it. We both agreed. Even if you both agree, that doesn't mean that such a transaction becomes halal. You have to be careful. Some people, they say, but yeah, we both agreed on it. That's not enough. If a person now goes with a girl, if he has a date with a girl and they commit fornication, would that make it halal because they both agree? No, it wouldn't become halal. Even if they both agree, it is still haram. Same in the transactions, even if they both agree about something, they put conditions that are not among the conditions of our religion that would render such a transaction invalid, that would make the transaction invalid. As Imam Bukhari narrated, that Prophet Muhammad sallallahu alayhi wa sallam said, كُلُّ شَرْطٍ لَيْسَ فِي كِتَابِ اللَّهِ فَهُوَ بَاطِلٌ وَلَوْ كَانَ مِئَةَ شَرْطٍ. Every condition that is not in the book of Allah subhanahu wa ta'ala, you're making that condition up. You're adding that condition, but it doesn't comply with the Quran, doesn't comply with the rules of the religion. كُلُّ شَرْطٍ لَيْسَ فِي كِتَابِ اللَّهِ فَهُوَ بَاطِلٌ. This is invalid, it is rejected. وَلَوْ كَانَ مِئَةَ شَرْطٍ. Even if you put 100 conditions. See now what they do if you want to make a transaction between two people. Now they say, I want you to build this house. Okay, I want you to finish this house by, let us say, 31st of June. If you don't finish it by 31st of June 2008, then for every day late, you pay that amount of money. They put that condition. Penalty. Penalty for that person if he doesn't finish the job by that day. This is Islamically haram. This is unlawful. You cannot put such a condition for that person. Now, some people might say, yeah, I would do this, but I would sell you that, but with one condition. I want this and this and this. For example, they put conditions. Now, it's not up to him or up to me or up to you to list these conditions. We refer to the conditions mentioned where? In the Quran. Mentioned by the Prophet. Stated in the books of the scholars of Islam. You refer to them. So Allah said, وَأَحَلَّ اللَّهُ الْبَيْعَ وَحَرَّمَ الرِّبَى. Allah made the bay', the selling, that satisfies the conditions and integrals, the permissible one, the halal, and al-riba, the usurious gain, such as the interest, the haram, the forbidden thing. That's why if you want to engage in any of the dealings, you have to learn. Otherwise, if you don't learn, you might consume al-riba with or without your intention. Sometimes you might intend to get the usurious gain and riba, sometimes you do not intend. But because of the transaction, the one that doesn't satisfy the conditions and integrals, you might fall into riba, so with or without you wanting to do so. That's why You have to learn. Prophet Muhammad sallallahu alayhi wa sallam said in the hadith, At-tajir, as-saduq, yuhsharu yawm al-qiyamah ma'an nabiyyin was-siddiqin was-shuhada. Ma'an nabiyyin was-siddiqin was-shuhada. The tradesperson who is truthful and trustworthy will be assembled in the hereafter with who? With prophets, martyrs, and highly ranked righteous Muslims. Highly ranked righteous Muslims. Why this tradesperson, the trustworthy one and the truthful one, will be assembled with those, with the prophets, with the martyrs, with the highly ranked righteous Muslims? Why? Can you imagine why? Why Allah subhanahu wa ta'ala raises the rank of this person? He's a tradesperson, but he's truthful. He's trustworthy. Why? Because he is going against his desires. He is exposed to different types of temptations every day, but he's not listening to the whisperings of the devil. He's opposing these whisperings. He's going against his desires, and he's trying to do what? To do only what Allah subhanahu wa ta'ala accepts. That's not easy. Imagine you bought something for $10,000, a car. Then after a while, you realize that there is a defect. It needs head gasket, for instance. That would, let us say, cost you $500 to be fixed. So you wanted to sell your car to another person. Islamically, you have to mention to him that it needs head gasket, for instance. You need to tell him. If you just ignore it, and you say, if I tell him, he's going to say to me, I won't buy it for 10,000, I would buy it for 9. I'm going to lose 1,000. Doesn't matter. You think in everything you buy, you're going to make profit in this life? No. Sometimes you might buy something, then you sell it, you make a profit. Sometimes you lose. This is the trading. That's normal. So that's why you cannot cheat people. You cannot cheat them, put in an excuse that if you tell them, they would decrease the cost of your item, for instance. You shouldn't do this. Imagine, if you lie in this sale, you earn $10,000 now. If you say the truth, you get, let us say, 500. Here the devil would whisper to you, would say to you, lie, lie. It's just a lie. You earn $10,000 in one hit. So, but if you fear Allah subhanahu wa ta'ala, you say, I don't want them. I might get the 10,000. The following day, my son might get sick. I take him to the hospital and I pay the 10,000 in treating my child. You would spend that money treating your child. Maybe a disaster might happen to you, to your house, to your car. Then you pay that amount of money just to fix all these things. So fear Allah subhanahu wa ta'ala. Umar ibn al-Khattab radiyallahu anhum, the second caliph, at his time when he was the caliph, he used to go to the market place, go to those tradespeople who are selling, and he used to test them. He used to go to one person and say to him, if a person does such and such when dealing with you, would that be Islamically permissible? So he used to test them. And if he finds out that this person doesn't have enough knowledge about selling and buying, he would withdraw him, remove him out of the marketplace, and he used to say, the one who is not knowledgeable about the rules of selling and buying shouldn't be in our marketplace. He used to say that. Do you find such a thing these days? No. Imagine now, who would go and test the president? The president maybe doesn't pray. I'm talking about Islamic countries, far away from religion. Unfortunately, that's why you should rely on yourself. Learn and make sure if you go to that shop, you want to buy according to the Islamic way. Like, you know, there is also halal meat and non-halal meat. So don't you look for the halal meat? If you go to any place, do you know of a place who would sell halal meat? You would ask, because you want to consume halal meat. Also, when it comes to dealings, you would make sure, you have to make sure that you are making the transaction according to the rules of Islam. So it's not an easy matter. Some people might use something to con the client into believing something wrong and false about the merchandise, about the selling, the item you're selling. How? What does that mean? Conning, here we mean by it, you make him believe something untrue about the merchandise. How would you make him believe that thing? So you're not lying straightforward, but you're giving him some words that make him believe something untrue about the merchandise. For instance, you go to a person that you know. You say to him, do you sell, let us say, mobile phones, for instance? He would say, yes. Look, we have these ones here. He would say to you, look, this one is sold for $800, but I'll give it to you for $600. Now, he doesn't say my price is $600. He said to you in that way, its price is $800, but I want to give it to you for $600. He made you believe that the market value for that mobile phone is $800, and he's looking after you and giving it to you for $600. This is called conning. This is haram. This is called in Arabic at-tadlis. So although he didn't lie like clearly, in a clear way, but he said these words to you and made you think that the price, the market value for that item is $800, when in fact it's not. This is called conning, and this is called tadlis, this is haram. Some people would swear by Allah and they give false information about the item they're selling just to sell it to you. They might say to you, Wallahu al-Azim, Rismela $400. He might say, I bought it for $400. But in fact, he bought it for $200, $300. And he swears by Allah. So he's lying and he's swearing by Allah subhanahu wa ta'ala while lying. This is a great sin. It is a major sin. That's why in marketplaces, what happens in marketplaces? Cheating, deceiving, conning, swearing by Allah when telling lies. All these things, terrible things happen in marketplaces. That's all. What did Prophet Muhammad sallallahu alaihi wasallam say about the marketplace? It is the worst spot on earth. The worst spot on earth. It's not a good place for you that you go and spend all your time. That doesn't mean that's a good thing. I don't have anything. I want to go shopping. No, it's not good. You don't have anything. Come to the mosque. Pray. You don't go shopping. Because in the marketplace, in the shopping center, devils are numerous there. They live there. They reproduce, as the Prophet said, there, in the marketplace. They love these places. They can easily trick people. They can easily tempt people, push them into doing something against the rules of our religion. That's why that's not a good place. You have something you need, go straight to the market, buy it, come out, leave. So you do not stay in the marketplace for a long time. Only grab what you need, then after that you leave. Leave that place because it is not a good place. Prophet Muhammad sallallahu alaihi wasallam said, "Sharru biqa' al-ard al-aswaq, wa khayru biqa' al-ard al-masajid." The best spots on earth are mosques. So if you want to spend your spare time and you don't know where, come to the mosque. Do not go to the marketplace because it's not a good place. So every contract you want to get engaged in, before you get engaged in that contract, you must learn about the contract, what is lawful and what is unlawful about it in Islam. And one of them is renting articles and hiring people's services. And that's what we call it in Arabic, ijara. That's one of them. So ijara is the exchange of a permissible benefit for a certain payment or fee. So if there is something that has no benefit, you cannot Islamically rent it. Now some people might say they pay money as a rent for something that has no Islamic benefit in it. You know, like how, for instance? For instance, you're having in your wedding, you want to hire a singer to sing in your wedding. And you say, "I want you to sing in my wedding." And that person says, "Yeah, for how many hours? For 2 hours." "Yeah, I want $1,000, $2,000, let's say." So you hire this person to sing for you. Singing is not Islamically a considerable benefit. It is not considered as a considerable benefit Islamically. So that's why that singer is not allowed Islamically to take the money for just singing. There must be a benefit and an Islamic benefit. When we say the benefit must be recognized Islamically, not the benefit that people would say about it, for instance. Like in the past, for instance, the scholars mention many things. You know, if you want to buy, for instance, a dog, you cannot buy a dog Islamically. The Prophet sallallahu alaihi wasallam forbade us from selling or buying dogs. So that's one thing. So you cannot say, "Yeah, but I want it for a benefit. I want it to guard the house." Now, although Islamically, you are allowed to have a dog in your house for the purpose of guarding, but still you are not allowed to do what? To buy it. Let us say you are in need to blood of a human being. Like in Lebanon, you know, they take the blood from the blood bank. They go to the blood bank. They want, for instance, 2 liters of B positive. They go to the bank. And they buy the blood of the human beings that people donated for them for a certain amount of money. They cannot Islamically, you are not allowed to sell your blood. You can donate it as donation to another person. You can donate like your blood to someone else. Give him 1 liter of your body, then drink 1 cup of juice. That would replace the blood that you lost in your body. No problem in that. But to sell, you do not own your blood. You cannot sell it. So they have a blood bank where they go and they buy. Islamically, this is haram. This is forbidden. So many things now, if you go and check, do not agree with the Islamic rules. That's why you must learn about them. Before you get engaged, in any of these dealings. Learn. So regarding ijara, I want to finish talking about ijara today, inshallah. So ijara is the exchange of a permissible benefit for a certain payment. Benefit. Now, you could hire a person to do a job for you. Let us say, I hire you to carry this bag for me from here to that place for that amount of money. That's hiring that person. Also, you might hire a person to drive you to the city. And then you pay him. And you agree on the amount. I want you to take me to that place for that amount of money. If he says yes, you agree on it, then that's fine. You know, in Lebanon, the payment is fixed. It's known. Like, for instance, they take you from Sehet Tal to Al-Mina, 500 liras, for instance. They know. So you go in with any of the taxi drivers, take me to the Mina, you give him 500 liras, and that's it. It is known, fixed. You are Islamically allowed to hire a person to drive you, take you to that place by car, or to, for instance, if he has a horse, to carry you on his horse or whatever. So for a benefit, Islamically, there must be a benefit. So you might hire a person to do the job for you, or you might hire him to do a service for you. I hire you to paint my house for that amount of money. But here, listen carefully. Islamically, to do that type of transaction, you could either do it based on time, specific time, or based on specific job. You cannot combine between the time and the job at the same time. What does that mean? You want to work for a company in painting. They say to you, we send you to jobs where you paint. Every day from 8 o'clock till 4 o'clock, we give you for every day that amount of money. So they hired you to work in painting for 8 hours a day. And for like every week they pay you that amount of money. That's fine. So here they hired you based on what? Time. So we're talking about time. On specific job, that when you say to a person, I hire you to paint my house. So you're not talking about daily basis. You're not talking about specific hours to finish the job within these hours. You're not talking about all that. I want you to paint this house. Yes, I would take, let us say, 3,000. That's fine. That's for a specific job. If you combine them, that would render the ijara invalid Islamically. If you say to a person, I hire you to paint my house in 2 days or 3 hours or 4 hours, so you hired him to paint the house and to finish painting the house in 3 hours. So you restricted that type of ijara to a specific time and specific task. You want him to finish that task in that specific time. This is Islamically not permissible. So either based on time or based on what? Specific task. If you hire him to finish that task for you in that specific time, that would make it invalid. So you have to be careful when dealing with such dealings. So we'll stop up to here, inshallah. And Allah knows best. We say La ilaha illallah 3 times.
1: The Messenger of Allah, peace be upon him, said what means, the one who sees me in a dream has truly seen me, for indeed the devil cannot take my shape. The Prophet, peace be upon him, had a thick beard, his hair was black, his forehead was clear with no hair on it, he had plenty of hair on his head and was not bald. His hair was between straight and curly. He used to grow it long to his shoulders and trim to his ears. He had only about 20 white hairs. Whenever he wanted to turn, he used to turn his entire body. His hands were broad, that is, not slim, although his palms were soft as silk. His shoulders were wide, which reflected his distinguished charisma and strength. We ask Allah to grant us seeing our beloved Prophet Muhammad in our dream tonight.
2: إخوة الإيمان، لم يبق من وقت صلاة العشاء إلا القليل، فمن لم يؤدها فليبادر إليها. Dear listeners, the Isha prayer time is ending very soon. Let the one who didn't pray yet to do so immediately.
3: أعوذ بالله من الشيطان

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died, and some are still waiting to follow the same path, and they never change their oath. My dear listeners, insha'Allah ta'ala, today we will talk about a great scholar, Abdullah ibn Abbas, radiyallahu anhuma, the scholar of the nation and interpreter of the Quran. And today, when you hear me saying radiyallahu anhuma, means may Allah ta'ala raise the rank of Abdullah ibn Abbas and his father, Al-Abbas. May Allah ta'ala raise their rank. He is Abdullah ibn Abbas, the noble companion, the distinguished imam, and the great leader, the scholar of the nation, the diligent worker, the unique interpreter of the Quran, the leader of interpreters, the exemplary role model, and the cousin of the Messenger of Allah, sallallahu alayhi wa sallam. His lineage is a source of pride and honor, as he is Abu al-Abbas, Abdullah ibn Abbas, the son of Abdul Muttalib, Shayb ibn Hashim, the son of Abdi Manaf, al-Qurashi, al-Hashimi, al-Makki. May Allah Ta'ala have mercy upon him. He was born in the valley of Abu Talib, where the Messenger of Allah, sallallahu alayhi wa sallam, and the Banu Hashim sought refuge when Quraysh allied against Banu Hashim. Abdullah ibn Abbas, radiyallahu anhuma, was born 3 years before the honorable migration. The Messenger of Allah, sallallahu alayhi wa sallam, passed away when Ibn Abbas was 13 years old. Despite his young age, Abdullah ibn Abbas acquired a great deal of knowledge, goodness, and understanding, growing up to be a knowledgeable and courageous, holding on to glory from all sides in terms of lineage, knowledge, and uprightness. Our master Abdullah ibn Abbas was a gathering of virtues and qualities in both character and appearance. He was a noble, great, admired, esteemed, and respected imam, complete in intellect and sharp-minded. He was given the famous title by our master Umar, radiyallahu ta'ala anh, who said about him, "The young man of the elders," due to his abundant intellect, vast knowledge, and high status. Additionally, Allah Ta'ala granted him beauty and grace, making him handsome, fair-faced, with a bright smile, a beautiful appearance, and a tall stature. Our master Umar, radiyallahu ta'ala anh, once said about him, "You are the most handsome of our young men in appearance, the most intelligent in mind, and the most knowledgeable in the Book of Allah, subhanahu wa ta'ala." Abdullah ibn Abbas, radiyallahu anhuma, reached a prominent level in knowledge and understanding, combining the wisdom of the virtuous elders with the patience and religious caution at a young age. This prompted Sayyiduna Umar, radiyallahu ta'ala anh, to seek his counsel in matters, inviting him as a young man to discuss complex issues surrounded by the people of Badr and the great emigrants and supporters among the companions of the Messenger of Allah, sallallahu alayhi wa sallam. This was due to the supplication of the Messenger of Allah, sallallahu alayhi wa sallam, for him to have wisdom. Al-Imam al-Bukhari, al-Tirmidhi, Ibn Majah, and others narrated from Ibn Abbas radiyallahu anhuma that he said, "The Prophet sallallahu alayhi wa sallam wiped my head and prayed for me to have wisdom." In another narration by Al-Hakim, the Messenger of Allah sallallahu alayhi wa sallam prayed for Ibn Abbas saying, "O Allah, grant him the ability

to interpret the Quran. Also in another narration, he prayed for him, saying, O Allah, grant him understanding in religion and grant him the ability to interpret the Quran. Thus, the prayer of the Messenger of Allah sallallahu alayhi wasallam was fulfilled in Ibn Abbas, making him a great scholar whose knowledge expanded and his wisdom grew. From a young age, he was constantly seeking and searching for knowledge, learning wherever he found an opportunity. He would come and ask to spend the night at his aunt Maymuna's house, the wife of the Prophet sallallahu alayhi wasallam, to observe what the Messenger of Allah sallallahu alayhi wasallam did at night and learn from him, following his noble guidance sallallahu alayhi wasallam. He frequently asked the companions of the Prophet sallallahu alayhi wasallam and would say about himself, if I heard a hadith from a man, I would go to him while he was resting at noon, and I would lay my cloak at his door, letting the wind blow dust on me until he finished his rest and came out. When he see me, he would say, O cousin of the Messenger of Allah, what brought you here? Why didn't you send for me so I could come to you? I would say, No, you are more deserving of me coming to you. Then I would ask him about the hadith and learn from him. Through his diligent pursuit of knowledge, he acquired what was a treasure for his religion and worldly life. Narrating a good number of hadith from the Messenger of Allah sallallahu alayhi wasallam, and narrating from Umar, Ali, Mu'adh, Abdul Rahman ibn Auf, Abu Dharr, Ubay ibn Ka'b, his father Al-Abbas, and others among the great companions, may Allah Ta'ala raise their rank. Many of the distinguished followers and their leaders, such as Sa'id ibn Jubayr, Mujahid, Al-Hasan, Ibn Sirin, and many others, narrated from him, benefiting from what Ibn Abbas had learned from the noble guidance of the Messenger of Allah sallallahu alayhi wasallam and his blessed companions. In summary, the prayer of the Messenger of Allah sallallahu alayhi wasallam was fulfilled in Ibn Abbas, making him a great scholar. Abdullah ibn Abbas, may Allah Ta'ala raise the rank, captivated the hearts of men when he spoke and listened attentively when spoken to. He possessed knowledge that amazed minds in the interpretation of the Quran, fiqh, hadith, history, Arabic language, becoming a destination for seekers and students who came to him in large numbers to listen and learn from him. One of his companions said, I saw Ibn Abbas in a gathering that if all of Quraysh boasted about it, it would be a source of pride for them. He said, I saw people gathered at his door until the road was crowded with them, and no one could come or go. I entered and informed him of their presence at his door. He said to me, prepare water for me. So he performed ablution and sat down. Then he said, go out to them and invite those who want to ask about the Quran and its interpretation to enter. I went out and informed them, and they entered until the house was filled. Whatever they asked him about, he answered them and added more. Then he said to me, go out and invite those who want to ask about halal and haram and fiqh matters to enter. I went out and informed them, and they entered until the house was filled. Whatever they asked about, he answered them and added more. Then he said to me, go out and invite those who want to ask about inheritance and similar matters to enter. I went out and informed them, and they entered until the house was filled. Whatever they asked him about, he answered them and added more. Then he said,
Go out and invite those who want to ask about Arabic language, poetry, and strange words to enter. I went out and informed them, and they entered until the house was filled. Whatever they asked him about, he answered them and added more. The narrator said, if all of Quraysh boasted about that, it would be a source of pride for them. I have never seen anything like this from anyone else. That was narrated by Ibn al-Jawzi in Sifat al-Safwa and others. In addition to what has been mentioned, Abdullah ibn Abbas radiyallahu anhuma had a high level of morals, piety, generosity and kindness. He was generous and kind to people with money and gifts, as he was with knowledge and understanding. When he was the governor of Basra for Imam Ali ibn Abi Talib radiyallahu anhu, the noble companion Abu Ayyub al-Ansari, may Allah Ta'ala raise his rank, came to him. So Abdullah ibn Abbas said to him, I will reward you for hosting the Messenger of Allah sallallahu alayhi wa sallam. Because Abu Ayyub radiyallahu anhu had hosted the Messenger of Allah sallallahu alayhi wa sallam in his house after the migration. Ibn Abbas continued to give and honor him until he gave him the house with everything in it and left it for Abu Ayyub al-Ansari radiyallahu ta'ala anhu. Abdullah ibn Abbas was a devout worshipper, humble and fearful of Allah, often crying when he prayed and recited the Quran. He would pray at night and fast during the day. Some of those who accompanied him narrated, I accompanied Ibn Abbas from Mecca to Medina, and he would pray 2 rak'ahs, and when he stopped, he would spend half the night reciting the Quran letter by letter. An important aspect of Abdullah ibn Abbas radiyallahu ta'ala anhuma, which is his courage, bravery, and prudence. Abdullah ibn Abbas had opinions about the war between Sayyiduna Ali radiyallahu ta'ala anhu and Muawiyah that showed his intelligence, wide insight, and military experience. Throughout the period of conflict that Muawiyah waged against Sayyiduna Ali radiyallahu ta'ala anhu, Abdullah ibn Abbas supported al-Imam Ali and was one of his swords, obeying his orders and listening to him. With all these qualities, he was a skilled and experienced warrior, steadfast in facing falsehood with a sharp sword supporting the truth. He continued in this until the years passed, and then he received the news of the killing of al-Imam al-Husayn radiyallahu ta'ala anh, which saddened him greatly. He stayed in his house, focusing on what concerned him, bidding the lawful and forbidding the unlawful, and increasing in goodness and obedience. Abdullah ibn Abbas, may Allah Ta'ala raise the rank, lived a long life, spreading knowledge and wisdom, and disseminating knowledge among people, filling the air with his fragrance until he passed away in the year 68, at the age of 71. He died in At-Ta'if, and when his coffin was carried out, a large white bird came and mingled with his shroud, and then it was not seen again. People believed it was his knowledge. When he was buried, this verse was recited at the edge of the grave, and it is not known who recited it. Ya ayyatuha an-nafsu al-mutma'innatu rji'i ila rabbiki radiyatan mardiyah fadkhuli fi 'ibadi wadkhuli jannati. May Allah subhanahu wa ta'ala raise the rank of Abdullah ibn Abbas, and may Allah subhanahu wa ta'ala gather us with him in al-jannah. Allahumma amin ya rabbal alamin. والسلام عليكم ورحمة الله وبركاته.

The Biography of Prophet Muhammad, peace be upon him. Narrations about the life of Prophet Muhammad, peace be upon him.

0: Praise be to Allah, and may Allah raise the rank of our Master Muhammad and protect his Muslim nation from that which he fears for them. I ask Allah Tabaraka wa Ta'ala to grant us the sincere intentions. Some events in the Prophet's early life. Our Prophet Muhammad sallallahu alayhi wa sallam was about 5 years old when he went back to live with his mother and grandfather. Amina was very happy. Muhammad also had many uncles, the sons of Abdul Muttalib. His eldest uncle, Abu Talib, was very fond of him. His uncles Hamza and Al-Abbas were about his own age. These two uncles later embraced Islam. The dear mother of Prophet Muhammad sallallahu alayhi wa sallam, Amina, died when the Prophet was 6 years old. She had taken her son to Medina, to the grave of his father, and on the way back, she died and was buried in a place called Abwa. His grandfather Abdul Muttalib then took charge of him. His grandfather was about 100 years old by that time, but he was still active. He took the small Muhammad with him where he went and gave him special attention. Abdul Muttalib died only 2 years after Amina. Then his uncle Abu Talib was entrusted with young Muhammad's care. Abu Talib made him part of his household, putting him ahead of his own children. There were no schools in Arabia at that time. Few people could read or write. Muhammad grew up not reading or writing. Yet, when Muhammad became a prophet, Allah revealed to him his book, full of knowledge and wisdom. He made this unlettered man the greatest teacher in the history of the world. When Muhammad sallallahu alayhi wa sallam was 12, he went with Abu Talib, who was a merchant, towards Asham land, the area of Lebanon, Jordan, Palestine, and Syria. A priest called Bahira saw Muhammad. He embraced him and offered him food. Then he uncovered Muhammad's back and looked for a mark between his shoulders, which he knew the last prophet would have. Bahira knew signs of the last prophet from the teachings of Prophet Jesus, which had been preserved. Bahira said to Abu Talib, "Your nephew has a very high status. Return with him to your hometown so they do not notice the signs that I noticed." Abu Talib hurriedly finished their trade and returned him to Mecca. After that, he did not travel with him, fearing for him. The trading and marriage of the Messenger of Allah. We know from our beloved Prophet Muhammad sallallahu alayhi wa sallam that he was a shepherd at some time in his life. For our Prophet said that every prophet tended sheep. Being a shepherd prepared the prophets for the great task of caring for and guiding people. When Rasulullah became 25 years old, he was known in Mecca by the name Al-Amin, the trustworthy, because of the good traits which he had. Abu Talib was suffering from being quite poor. Hence, when an opportunity came for his nephew to make some money, Abu Talib encouraged him, although he feared for him. Trading was a point of pride for the people of Quraysh. Abu Talib said, "O nephew, I am a man with no money. We had bad years and we have no money and no trade. Here is the caravan of your people about to leave to Asham area. Khadija bint Khuwaylid is sending men from your people to trade for her and get some earnings. If you go to her and let her know you are available, she will prefer you to others because of what she has heard about your purity." The Messenger of Allah said that Khadija might send after him. Abu Talib said, "I worry that she would hire someone else." Khadija bint Khuwaylid was a trading woman with a high status. She made a lot of money from her business. She would send her goods to Asham. She used to hire men and give them money to invest and share the profits with them. Khadija knew of the dialogue between Muhammad and his uncle, and before that she had received news about the truthfulness, trustworthiness, and good manners of the Prophet. She said, "I did not know that he was interested in this." She sent after him. She said to him, "I received the news about your truthfulness, trustworthiness, and good manners. I will pay you double than any other man of your people. The Prophet agreed and told his uncle. Abu Talib said, "This is sustenance that Allah gave to you." Prophet Muhammad set out with Khadija's servant Maysarah until they reached the Sham area in the market of Busra. Muhammad went under the shade of a tree close to the hut of a monk who knew Maysarah. The monk was called Nastura. Nastura asked, "Who is this under the tree?" Maysarah told him, "A man from Quraysh of Mecca." The monk told him, "The one under that tree is a prophet." Then he asked Maysarah, "Does he have some redness in his eyes?" Maysarah said, "Yes, it never leaves him." The monk said, "He is the last prophet. I wish I would be alive when he is ordered to leave his city." Nastura knew the sign from his teachings. Maysarah understood the words of Nastura. Then he went with the Messenger of Allah to the market of Busra and sold his goods. Maysarah bought an item and had a difference between him and a man. The man swore by Allat and Al-Uzza, two idols. The Messenger of Allah said, "I never swore by them." The man said, "This is true." Then he told Maysarah privately, "This is a prophet. Our clergy find his description in their books." Maysarah understood these words. Then everyone left in the caravan. Maysarah noticed a cloud over Muhammad, shading him when it was very hot. Maysarah loved the Messenger of Allah and accompanied him as if he was the Messenger's slave. When the Prophet returned from the trip, he entered in Mecca at noon while Khadija was with some women. She saw him riding in with a cloud shading him. She showed that to her friends, who were surprised. The Messenger of Allah told her about the prophets that they made, and she was very happy. Then Maysarah told her about the monk, the man in the marketplace, and how Muhammad was shaded. The Messenger of Allah gave Khadija her goods. She profited twice as much as usual, and she paid him twice as much as she mentioned earlier. She was a very honorable and intelligent woman, had a high status, and the most riches of all the women of Quraysh. Every man desired to marry her if he could. One of Lady Khadija's friends gave our Prophet a hint that Lady Khadija would accept a marriage proposal from our Prophet. So our Prophet Muhammad went to Lady Khadija's uncle with his uncle Hamza and proposed to her. The Prophet was 25 and she was 40. The children and household of our blessed Prophet and Lady Khadija. After his marriage to Lady Khadija, the young man Muhammad sallallahu alayhi wasallam had comfort which was new to him. Although Khadija was at an age when a lot of women stop having children, she gave birth to 6 children for her husband. The first boy was named Al-Qasim, who died at a very young age. This was one of the many hardships which Prophet Muhammad and Lady Khadija would bear with beautiful patience. They had 4 daughters, Zainab, Ruqayyah, Umm Kulthum, and Fatima. All of these children were born before Prophet Muhammad received revelation. It is said that their last child was a boy named Abdullah, and that he was born after our Prophet received revelation. This son also died at a young age, which made some evil people mock our Prophet, laughing about that he had no sons. They claimed that the Prophet would be forgotten due to having no sons. It is to be observed that their last son was born when Lady Khadija was past the age of 55. May Allah raise her exalted rank. Before receiving revelation, the Prophet gave some of his daughters in marriage. At the time when our Prophet received revelation, Fatima was still young and lived at home with her beloved parents. Also in the household were Ali, the son of Abu Talib, Zayd ibn Haritha, and Barakah. All of these people became great Muslims, dear companions of our beloved Prophet sallallahu alayhi wasallam. All of these companions have interesting stories. Concerning our Lady Fatima, we ask Allah to bless her greatly. She became the best woman of her time. She was the only daughter of our Prophet who outlived him. She died 6 months after his death. She was a woman of a great faith, and as a young girl, she saw her father hurt so much by the blasphemers. She helped her blessed father in her own way and was very dear to him. She grew up to give birth to the beloved grandsons of our Prophet through her marriage with Ali ibn Abi Talib radiyallahu anhu. Our Prophet wanted to help his uncle Abu Talib, who had helped him when he was a young orphan. This is the reason that Ali was raised in the Prophet's home. The Prophet offered to care for Ali to help Abu Talib with his financial problems. Al-Abbas, the brother of Abu Talib, took in his son Ja'far, and Abu Talib kept his son Aqil with him. Hence, Ali had the great blessing of being raised by the best of creation, Muhammad sallallahu alayhi wa sallam. Ali was only 10 years old when the revelation came to his cousin, Prophet Muhammad sallallahu alayhi wa sallam. Zayd ibn Haritha was a slave of Lady Khadija. She gave him to our Prophet, who later set him free. Although Zayd became free, he loved Muhammad so much that he wanted to stay living with him. Even when the true father of Zayd found that his son was alive, Zayd preferred to live with Muhammad rather than go with his real father. Seeing that, Prophet Muhammad adopted Zayd. He was thus called Zayd ibn Muhammad, Zayd the son of Muhammad, until Allah made adoption prohibited. He then was again called Zayd ibn Haritha. Baraka was, as we said earlier, the slave of our Prophet's father. She was a woman from East Africa. Our Prophet set her free. She continued to stay with the Prophet's household and enjoyed the great blessing of seeing the last Prophet grow up and become the greatest teacher of mankind. She continued to live close to the Prophet even after the immigration. Allah made her a woman of great faith, to the extent that He endowed an extraordinary event on her. For a reason, she had to emigrate from Mecca to Medina by herself. On her way to Medina, she became very thirsty. A short time later, she heard flapping of wings and saw a pitcher of water. She drank from that water, after which she never felt thirsty again. She married Zayd ibn Haritha, and they had a son, Usama, who was also very dear to our Prophet sallallahu alayhi wasallam. When our Prophet was 35, an incident occurred. It was the rebuilding of the Kaaba by Quraysh. This happened about 5 years before the revelation came to the Prophet sallallahu alayhi wasallam. The rebuilding of the Kaaba. As a young man, Muhammad sallallahu alayhi wasallam was known for his truthfulness and honesty. Instead of calling him Muhammad, many people called him As-Sadiq, the truthful, or Al-Amin, the trustworthy. When he said something, people believed him. They trusted him so much that they left their money and valuable things in his care. They knew he was fair and wise in dealing with difficult matters. Around this unique, fine young man, most people were in a state of moral decay. Wine drinking, fornication, and other bad matters were prevalent. Some Arabs were in the habit of burying their baby daughters alive. Tribes would back each other up with fierce loyalty, even when a member of the tribe was unjust. When Muhammad sallallahu alayhi wasallam was a young man, floods damaged the Kaaba. The Arabs considered the Kaaba very holy and believed that a supplication made there would be answered. Quraysh decided to rebuild it. Taking part in its rebuilding was considered a great honor. The families of Quraysh tribe divided up the work and the Kaaba was soon rebuilt. Then came the time to set Al-Hajar al-Aswad, the black stone, in its place. The black stone was originally in paradise, then Allah made it come to earth. Since everyone wanted to have the honor of replacing the black stone, an argument began. Various members of Quraysh tribe were about to fight each other over it. For 4 days they quarreled. On the fifth day, an old man suggested, "Wait until the morning. Then let the first person who enters the masjid, a specific area surrounding the Kaaba, decide on the matter. So everyone agreed to this suggestion. Early the next morning, Muhammad was the first one to come to the Kaaba. Everyone was happy to see him. Here comes As-Sadiq, here comes Al-Amin, they said eagerly. They knew Muhammad would be a fair judge. He would do what was right and would bring peace. So they explained the problem to Muhammad. He listened to them carefully. Then he said, let each clan select a representative. The clans did what he asked. Then he spread his own mantle on the ground and placed the black stone on it. He asked all the representatives of Quraysh to take hold of the mantle and lift it up. When the mantle had been lifted high enough, Muhammad himself put the stone in its place. Receiving the revelation. All messengers are prophets, but not all prophets are messengers. When Muhammad sallallahu alayhi wasallam became 40 years old, Allah made him both a prophet and messenger. All prophets are distinguished with receiving revelation from Allah. Messengers are prophets who also receive a new set of laws. The people must follow the laws given to the present messenger. In our prophet's case, he is the last messenger, and the laws given to him apply for all people until the day of judgment. The messenger before Prophet Muhammad was Prophet Jesus. Hence, the set of laws given to Prophet Muhammad replaced the previous set given to Prophet Jesus, just as the set of laws given to Prophet Jesus replaced the set of laws given to Prophet Moses, peace be upon all the blessed prophets. This replacement does not mean that all the laws were different. For example, Allah revealed to all the prophets that they and their followers must pray. But the number of times a day and details differed from one messenger to another to suit the time, according to Allah's wisdom. According to that, there is no need for a new set of laws after Prophet Muhammad sallallahu alayhi wasallam. Thus, Allah made him the last prophet and messenger. One of the companions asked our prophet about receiving revelation. The prophet said that sometimes it came to him like the ringing of a bell and that this was the heaviest on him. It would last until he knew all that Allah revealed. He said that sometimes an angel would come in the form of a man and talk with him, telling him what Allah ordered to be revealed. At times, the Prophet used to sweat when he received the revelation due to the heaviness of the matter. He would sweat even if it was a cold day. All of the Quran is revelation from Allah, received by Prophet Muhammad. As well, our Prophet received revelation which was not the Quran. Before our Prophet began to receive the Quran, he had dreams which became true. Before receiving the first Quranic revelation, he loved to go out of Mecca to the cave of Hira, where he worshipped Allah in solitude for many nights. Then he would come back to his home, take food and water, and return to the cave. One day, in the month of Ramadan, when our Prophet was 40, Angel Jibril came to Prophet Muhammad while he was in the cave. Angel Jibril told him to recite. The Prophet said that he had not learned what to recite. The angel repeated that three times. Each time, the Prophet said that he had not learned what to recite. Then the angel embraced the Prophet for a third time and released him. Then the angel gave the Prophet the first revelation of the Quran. Angel Jibril revealed the first five verses of Surah Al-Alaq. اقرأ باسم ربك الذي خلق خلق الإنسان من علق اقرأ وربك الأكرم الذي علم بالقلم علم الإنسان ما لم يعلم. These verses mean, recite starting with the name of your Lord, the creator of everything, the one who created man from a blood clot. O Muhammad, recite with the help of your Lord, who is the most generous and is clear of any defect, the one who enabled man to acquire knowledge through writing and to acquire knowledge which man did not know. Shortly after the Prophet saw Angel Jibreel in the cave, Allah made Prophet Muhammad see Angel Jibreel in his real, original form, filling all the horizon. Wherever the Prophet looked, he saw this great angel. The Prophet fainted out of awe. Later, our Prophet related that he did not know before that time that Allah had created such a magnificent creation. Subhanallah, walhamdulillahi rabbil alameen.
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